0: Reds.
1: You heard music from Blue Mountain Tribe, Children on the Res, off the compact disc of the title track. In front of the Blue Mountain Tribe, you heard Applebee, Reinhard Mahfood, Blues is My Friend. That's off the compact disc, Echoes in Time. We started Blues After Hours with music from Emma Donovan, Black Woman, off the compact disc, Dawn. Bob Brown here. Thanks for coming along and taking this bluesy ride. We have right now for you music from Tony O. His tune is entitled Rich Man's Woman.

That is music from Magic Slim. I Don't Want No Woman. In front of Magic Slim, you heard Howlin' Wolf, Smokestack Lightning. And in front of Howlin' Wolf, you heard Tonio, Rich Man's Woman. Bob Brown got the controls. Thank you for coming along and taking this bluesy ride. We come your way every week, and we love playing the blues for you just the way you like them. We have right now Christo Shawanda, Church House Blues.

That is music from Crystal Shawanda, Church House Blues. Bob Brown got the controls. You're listening to Blues After Hours. We'll take a break. On the other side, we have music coming your way from Bobby Blue Bland. Stay right there.

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Bob Brown here. We have music right now from Bobby Blue Bland. Turn on your love light.

James and Bobby Pure Free. I'm your puppet. In front of James and Bobby, you heard Bobby Blue Bland. Turn on your love light. We have coming right now, Big and Tasty. Hard Living.

That was music from Bo Diddley, I'm a Man. In front of Bo Diddley, you heard Butch Mudbone, Hey Now, Baby, off the compact disc Closer to the Bone. And you heard Big and Tasty, Hard Living, off the compact disc of the title track, Big and Tasty. Thanks for coming along on this great day for the blues we have coming your way right now. Music from Lady Soul, Aretha Franklin, Call Me.

Music from Jeremy Keys, I Want to Know. In front of Jeremy, you heard Aretha Franklin, Call Me. Bob Brown with the controls as we go toward the top of the hour. Thanks for coming along on this great day for the blues. We like to cue it up and do it every week, and we plan to do so. So come on back in about 7 days, and we'll do it all over again. We're going to go to the top with music from Tyrone Davis. Turn back the hands of time. Take care of yourselves and have a beautiful rest of the day.

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1: More than 20 years later, Hurricane Katrina remains the costliest hurricane to ever hit the United States. 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
5: I'm Charles Enoch. I'm a Yupik from Tintituliak, Alaska. 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

From the Say Magazine studios in Bradenton, Florida, welcome to Indigenous in Muzak. I'm your host, Larry Kay, from the Omaha Nation. Coming up in 30 minutes, we're traveling to Six Nations, Grand River Territory. And joining us, we're honored to welcome Shawnee Kish, a powerful voice rising out of Edmonton, Alberta, bringing us a mix of country, roots, and rock. Shawnee's making waves with her new album, Chapter One, and she'll be stopping by in just a bit to tell us all about it. So until then, let's get ready and start spinning you 2 hours of the best of tunes from our Indigenous musicians. It's time to get our musical journey started. Jump on, we're going for a ride up to Six Nations, Grand River Territory. Music now from our guest, Shawnee Kish. Here is Put Your Weapons Down.

Yeah, Shawnee Kish in our spotlight in 25 minutes. Here's Ryan, Little Eagle, Under the Blue. I'm Larry Kaye.

Hold That Spirit. That's Ray Zaragoza. Hey, right now, if you ever want to get a hold of me, feel free to email me, Larry at indigenousandmusic.com, and I'll email you back. Hook us up.

Yeah, Sarah Kay, One Good Reason. Now that's what I'm talking about. Just one. All right, here's L.O.B., Love. This is Sister Era.

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Macho queens selling war makers' toys, raining destruction

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Some are more than ready, some aren't willing. Volunteering in what they're not dying for. The young Republican Guard crying for war.

That was music from John Trudell, Bombs Over Baghdad. All right, Danita Large, Run to the Hills. I'm Larry Kaye.

That's music from First Floor Highway from Minnesota. They'll be in our spotlight in a few weeks. We're going to take a short break, and when we return, our guest will be in the spotlight, Shawnee Kish. We will be right back. The Indigenous music industry finally has a home of its own. The new Indigenous in Music Directory is now live, connecting artists, bands, labels, media, festivals, and fans from across Turtle Island. 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

0: I'm Larry Kay, and welcome to our Indigenous in Music Spotlight Interview. Today, we welcome a powerful voice rising out of Edmonton. Shauna Kish is in the house. Her new album is out, Chapter 1, blending alternative country, roots, and rock. Shauna is making waves with music that speaks from the heart, stories of resilience, healing, and identity. Today, we're going to find out all about her musical journey, her sound, and what's next. It's her first visit into our spotlight. Ladies and gentlemen, let's welcome Shauna Kish. Hi, Shauna. How you doing tonight?
1: I'm good. Thank you for having me.
0: Yes, yes, man. You put out some good music. Your new album has some kick. I love it.
1: Yeah, well, thank you.
0: Yeah. Where are you calling in from tonight?
1: I am currently from Edmonton, Alberta.
0: Okay, so you're home tonight.
1: Yeah.
0: Been traveling. I was reading you performed last week at the Country Music Awards up there in Alberta. How was that?
1: Yeah, it was a couple weeks ago. I have lost track of time and I travel a lot, so I don't know what day is what day and where's who's going where. But yeah, I did

0: in a small little town called Welland, Ontario.
1: Wow, how did it all start? How did you end up with a mic in your hand?
0: I think I was born ready for that,
1: Yeah.
0: but I really used music when I was struggling as a teenage, like a young kind of person. I was struggling with my identity and
1: Sure.
0: not being close, not having the chance to be close to my culture. And so, I struggled a lot with who I was versus kind of knowing that and feeling at peace with that. There was a lot I didn't know and didn't have access to, and so I struggled deeply, and music helped me through that time.
1: Nice, nice. Well, I always say it's medicine, so it helped you.
0: Yeah, it did.
1: Yeah. Well, I've been listening and jamming to your music. Very good stuff. Is chapter one meant to tell a continuous story, or are these individual moments and experiences that have come together in a larger picture for you?
0: Kind of like both, I guess.
1: Yeah.
0: Chapter one, I mean, I titled the album Chapter One because it felt like it was just like the first opening, it's my debut album, and it felt like opening up the first pages on the book of the story that I have to tell. So tell some stories of where I grew up, how I grew up, the struggle with that, and walks you through the story of kind of where I am today and catches you up to speed by the end of the album of where I am now and the storytelling of that.
1: Yeah. Are there a couple of songs on chapter one that really define this project for you?
0: I think, well, it's hard to pick one, but because they all do separately, but Two Spirit, I think, is something that is one of my most favorite songs that I've written and I love to perform. But Take Me Home, I love singing live. It's just this nostalgic feeling of wanting to go back to that peaceful, safe feeling that I felt when I was younger, like
1: Right.
0: young. And then it kind of ends off like this country kick of Tequila Knows Me, and
1: Yeah.
0: that is actually a song of like struggle, kind of feeling with the battle of
1: Sure.
0: just feeling like not having enough self kind of love that I wish I had. And how I cope with that.
1: So you're writing from personal experiences in real
0: Yeah.
1: time. Yeah,
0: Yeah.
1: yeah. Your music feels raw and honest, so I really love it. Real strong
0: Thank you.
1: stuff. Yeah.
0: Thank you. That means a lot.
1: Now, who were your biggest in musical influences and mentors along the way?
0: I grew up listening to like any female powerhouse singers.
1: Sure.
0: In country and blues and beyond, Etta James, Shania Twain, Nina Simone. Any of those powerhouse women that made me feel like I could be something too.
1: Yeah.
0: And so I listened to them and I got my singing chops from learning how to kind of emulate those voices.
1: Right. I see you're staying busy. You're booked. Your show,
0: Yeah.
1: you have some shows lined up, and you're putting out singles. Tell us about the new singles you're putting out.
0: Yeah, things are very busy, right? I'm doing a lot of shows, which is what I love about, being in
1: Sure.
0: music. It's my favorite. It's definitely takes the cake on
1: Right.
0: why I do what I do. I just love the live performance, so I'm very, very busy, which I will never complain about. And I just released a song called "Ride at Dawn," which was meant to champion people. There's a lot going on in the world, and I love how music can bring people together. So just I wanted to put out a song that made people feel like it was a together moment. And then so I have some new music coming out this summer
1: Right
0: also.
1: on. Well, we'll be playing that song here in just a couple of minutes, right at dawn. So I'm glad you told us all about it. It's your debut album. What advice would you like to give young Indigenous artists who are just breaking out into the scene?
0: I think the biggest thing I would say is don't let anyone tell you that you can't or shouldn't or won't. That was the biggest thing, the biggest hurdle I've had to kind of come across and continue to still,
1: Right.
0: even at this age. I think you have to believe in yourself and you have to do it because you love it and you have to do it because it's what the gift that the creator gave you. So you actually don't have a choice. You have to do
1: Yeah.
0: what you love and what you're meant to do, and there's a reason and a purpose. I do believe that the creator gives us gifts for very specific reasons.
1: Yeah.
0: So, if that's what makes you

0: tick, and that's what makes you feel whole, then you have to do it and don't let anyone or anything stand in your way, despite how hard that might be.
1: Good words. Salute. Shawnee, what's the best way to get a hold of you?
0: Oh, I'm anywhere and everywhere.
1: Find me. Google me.
0: Yeah, I'm all over kind of social media, and I'm very kind of active, and I like it that way. I like to kind of communicate with people and
1: Yes.
0: be open, so that, I like that open line of communication.
1: Cool. You're tuned in to Indigenous in Music with Larry Kay and Shawnee Kish. She is currently featured in our current issue of the Say magazine, and her new album is out, Chapter One. 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Shawnee, thank you for showing up tonight in our Indigenous in Music Spotlight.
0: Thank you so much for having me.
1: Yes, keep us posted. Any new developments, I'll sure blast them for you.
0: Bye.
1: Stay with us. We're going to play you her current release. Here is Ride at Dawn.
2: You ready?

0: That was Right at Dawn from Shawnee Kish off her new album, Chapter One. In case you're just tuning in, Shawnee was just here and stopped by in our spotlight.
1: Welcome to Indigenous

0: Oh yeah, Crystal Shawanda. Blue Train, off her Voodoo Woman album. I'm Larry Kay. Hope you're enjoying today's show. Enjoying it.
1: Yeah.
0: All right, we're going to head way down south. Here's 1915.

That's music from the Deeds. From Winnipeg, Dan Scram. Ooh, yeah. Hey, if you missed part of today's show, come visit us. 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This is The Blue Moon.

0: I'm Larry Kay, and we are Indigenous in Music. 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
7: 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She'll be in our spotlight next week. Here's Show Me What Love Is.

That was music from Stolen Identity from L.A. Who You Are. All right, up to Toronto. Here's Julian Taylor. This is Dedication. I'm Larry Kay. We are Indigenous in Music.

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That's Cynthia. Yeah, I'd like to invite you over to our brand new Indigenous and Music Directory.com. 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We got some new artists over there. Sandy Schofield, Thea Hopkins, Ave Rose Johnson. 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Brand new. All right, Irv Lyons Jr. Here's an old favorite. I'm Larry Kay.

That's music from the banda Black Rio. Physio. Hey, right now, if you want to get a hold of me, you can email me at larry@indigenousandmusic.com and I'll email you back. Hook us up. And you can also find me all over the web. Put my name in there, Larry K, Indigenous and Music, and bam, there we are. All right, let's go up to Alaska. Ka-chung. This is On That Day.

your mind, to another place. Today's temperate rains pours with temperate rainforest. The emperor's rain force, remember this day for the eagle wolf is huffing and puffing. He's bluffing while stuffing the muffin down his skull like nothing. Give the god Guantanamo, Donna, Fukuna.

Julius and the Philharmonicas. And Neuro, that's Dreams and Sounds. I'm Larry Kay. I'm a tribal member of the Ho-Chunk Nation and the Omaha Nation. Get to hang out with you guys every week, right here on this fine station. And we are everywhere. We are everywhere. I'm Larry Kay. We're going to take a short break. We will be right back. We're not going nowhere.

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It's time for the home stretch. Let's head on down to Mexico. Music now from Kinky. This is Mexican Radio. Going back, back,

That was Sistema Solar, Yo Bo Gano. All right, Nancy Sanchez, Jive Talkin'. I'm Larry K. We are Indigenous in Music.

Old Soul Rebel one day. I'm Larry Kay. Yeah, I'd like to invite you over to our brand new Indigenous and Music Directory and take a look around and visit our guests. 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All right, Amanda Roan. 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

brand new Amanda Rayon. Not this time. I'm Larry Kay. I'd like to let you know, if you want to get a hold of me ever, feel free to email me at larry@indigenousandmusic.com and I'll email you back. Also, you can hook us up over on LinkedIn. I'm Larry Knudsen, the Ho-Chunk. We're going to take a short break and we're going to be right back and close the show with music from our guest, Shawnee Kish. 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It all starts at indigenousinmusic.com. It's time to close the show. Music now from Shawnee Kish. This is Tequila Knows Me.

0: Well, there you go. Another 2 hours of Indigenous and Music with me, Larry Kay, from the Omaha Nation, from down in Macy, Nebraska. Now, that's what I'm talking about. Hey, I'd like to thank my guest, Shawnee Kish, for stopping by and giving us an update on her new music from her brand new album, Chapter One. And she's also featured in our current issue of the Say magazine. Stop on over and take a look. Next week, Chantel Ducard. Thank you for tuning in to Indigenous and Music and supporting us and our musicians. Indigenous and Music has been produced by me, Larry Kay. Our engineer is Paul Salvatore. Our theme music is composed by Lenny Long. Today's show has been recorded at the Say Magazine Studios in Bradenton, Florida. Indigenous and Music is distributed by Native Voice One, PRX, and Pacifica Audioport. 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Have yourself a good evening and a good night. Until next time, from all of us here at Indigenous Music, stay happy. Adios. Oh, yeah.
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3: Farm gardeners ancestrally were cared for by elders and women.
4: Sky Augustine is among a new generation of caregivers connected to their coastal lands. We'll hear how she's leading efforts to reawaken clam garden practices built and maintained by her ancestors for thousands of years. The revitalization of Indigenous aquaculture on Unreserved with me, Rosanna Deerchild.
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0: Welcome, welcome to another edition of Soul Deluxe. I'm your host, Byron Phoenix. Stepping in back into the studio, it's been a while for me. But I brought along a co-host here hanging out with me to share some music with you all and say hello.
1: Hello.
0: Tell them who you are.
1: Gavin Phoenix.
0: Gavin Phoenix. My son Gavin is in studio with me. And we'll be sharing tons of new music with you. New Maki. In the background, it is General Electric's. Probably going to drop a little Shabazz Palaces since I will be opening up for them. And let's get into it. Turn it up. You know what to do. This is Soul Deluxe.

0: So Deluxe.
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0: 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Courtside is the best view. Shots fired, it was only noon. Heard you died when they pressed you. Even God got a rest too. 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Free me up this matrix, yeah. Hope it feel like meeting goals that we was chasing. Pray you whole, ain't no coming back like Jason. Yeah, Martin left change, caught his scent like a fragrance. Live life fast, Godspeed, what is patience? What is patience? Malcolm Luther, Prince died young on some stage. I'm stage diving on the generation. Pray my death sound like mama's basement.
1: Bought a pennant for my lady. Tennis, the bracelet, trinkets, the faces, pallets to lay me on, limitless ages, bullet for my baby, my Valentine get hazy, got cookie, crispies for lay me on, it's 10 to late and all these, grim reaper cravings.
2: You tell me death is cold. I'm more frigid, more callous, more timid, more cynic. Heaven states I double park the Civic. I see God in all existence. In the face of the one, your life is but a blemish. And death is sweetest bit of living. I'm too seasoned for a new beginning.
1: Spoke to resistance. I know it's contrived enough. 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I lighten up before my mind's erupt. I carefully your iron lung and Heisman up. Poseidon touch

0: Yeah, that's right. Gavin, your mic's hot.
1: What?
0: I said your mic's hot, which means it is on.
1: Oh.
0: That's radio terms.
1: Yeah, obviously.
0: So remember, if you want to stay connected to us, Soul Deluxe, we have a website, souldeluxeradio.com, as well as you can hit me up on email, souldeluxeradio@... Dang, I haven't been in here a while. souldeluxe@radiophoenix.org is where you can reach me. And we also have Instagram, Facebook, all Soul Deluxe. If there's any producers out there that want to get their stuff on the show, holler at me. Let me know. We're always trying to push new stuff to people. And we love music from around the world. In the background, it is Nicola Cruz with Puente Roto. Quantic on the remix. And we played a little... What did we get into earlier? Trying to go through everything. Looking forward to playing that Clap Clap later on in the show. Played Black Spade, which they took a sample from Sun Ra. Really good track. General Electric's, and then went into some Boris. And of course, Serge Gainsbourg. Thanks again for tuning in. We're going to keep going. Actually, we got a break coming up, so keep it locked with us. More Soul Deluxe sounds coming at you after these messages.

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0: Okay.
1: I put out my campfire and Smokey Bear hugged me.
0: So you drowned the fire, you stirred it, drowned it again, and felt that it was cold?
1: Uh-huh.
0: Yep, he's just letting you know you did good.
1: Bear hug from Smokey Bear. Status update.
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0: Welcome back to Soul Deluxe. Taking it kind of to the club. Have you ever been to a club, Gavin?
1: What do you think?
0: But you grew up listening to me play all this music, right?
1: Yes.
0: And what do you think? I mean, there's a lot of kids out there that have no idea about music. What's your perception of music, of what I do and what your friends listen to?
1: To music.
0: Well, at least you're exposed to it. Your friends aren't, right?
1: I don't know.
0: That's right, you're back with Soul Deluxe, me Byron Phoenix, and my son Gavin hanging out. I recently had a gig alongside a good friend of mine, D-Gentrification. He has a little night called The Palace, which they focus on world music from around the world. I guess you can say world music from around the world. Does that make sense to you?
1: No.
0: But it's an emphasis on dance music, and I try to bring a little bit of electronic into it. So let's start off with this clap clap Fote on the remix. This definitely got the party going. Turn it up.

Yeah, that's right. You're in the mix with me, Byron Phoenix. Giving you a little taste of grooves that I played recently out. I am very privileged to have very creative friends. Some have drum and bass nights, some have house nights, some have all disco nights, others have world beat nights, and I'm able to share music. Great outlets for me, and I bring it all together for you here on the show. If you want to know where I'm playing next, and if you're in my area, Soul Deluxe on Instagram, all one word. Usually posting about all the shows I'm playing around town. And if you want to book me, you can hit me up there.

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Definitely check them out. Send them some love. Let your local radio stations know that you're digging the show. I'm Byron Phoenix. And much love for tuning in.

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6: More than 20 years later, Hurricane Katrina remains the costliest hurricane to ever hit the United States. 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Life since Hurricane Katrina on the next Native America Calling. 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

0: Yeah, that's right.
1: Solid thoughts.
0: That's better. That was my son, Gavin. Say hello, Gavin.
2: Hello.
0: Yeah, he got a little deeper on that. Say it one more time. Say Soul Deluxe.
2: Soul Deluxe.
0: Oh, man.
1: Soul Deluxe.
0: Oh.
2: Jeez.
0: Do you remember doing that?
2: No, yes. I don't know, maybe.
0: It was a long time ago, huh?
2: Yeah.
0: It just shows that how long I've been doing this show for. You were, like, really young.
2: Yeah.
0: And this is Soul Deluxe. I'm your host, Byron Phoenix, and chilling with me in the studio is my son, Gavin, hanging out. And I used to bring him in the studio with me while I do the shows, and he would get scared because we'd have to lock up the whole building.
2: Yeah.
0: Do you remember that?
2: Yes.
0: Now he doesn't care.
2: No.
0: Are you still scared? Could you go up there by yourself and do it now?
2: I don't know. It's been a while.
0: Yeah.
2: I would get lost.
0: So we're here bringing you music from around the world. And remember, if you want to hit me up, souldeluxe@radiophoenix.org is where you can find me. Soul Deluxe on Instagram and Facebook. Are you on any of those, Gavin?
2: No.
0: What are the kids on these days?
2: Snapchat.
0: All right. Give it to me one more time. Tell them what they're listening to.
2: Soul Deluxe.
0: That's right. Turn it up.

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0: in doing the little shout-outs is my boy, Gavin. Say hi, Gavin.
1: Hi, again.
0: Don't be shy.
1: I'm not.
0: And to you, this is my favorite time coming in, okay?
1: Uh-huh.
0: Do you know that? Every time I do a show and you're here, it's always my favorite time to do it.
1: Mm-hmm.
0: Hope you're all digging the sounds out there. We've been all over the place on this last one of these segments.

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I have no idea where that came from. Someone sent it to me and I was really digging in. I played it out. In the background, it is Ross from Friends, John Cage. And we're going to take a little break. So don't go anywhere. More Soul Deluxe sounds coming at you after these messages.

0: 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And I just want to say, he's lucky to have a brother like you.
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you. The track is called Kai Ho. Kind of a bit of a cover of The Melting Pot. And I think they're a band from Japan that does a lot of covers. Just check them out if you haven't heard of them yet. And this is what we do. We search high and low for music that is normally not on the radio. We're in about, I don't even know what we're up to, about 16,

coming up for you of The Whispers. I'm loving that track. Magraben, Mr. Brown, coming up later. So keep it locked.

0: myself and Gavin. Did you have fun, Gavin, hanging out?
1: Yeah, 3 in the morning.
0: Yeah, people are listening at random times. Remember, Soul Deluxe is a production of Radio Phoenix and Native Voice One. 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

I'm Charles Enoch. I'm a Yupik from Tintituliak, Alaska. On KYUK, 640 AM in Bethel, Alaska, on the Kuskokwim River. 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

The Montreal-based La Securité's debut album, their 2023 Stay Safe, was longlisted for the 2024 Polaris Music Prize. They just came out with their follow-up, their sophomore release, but their Bella Union debut. Bingo. That's Snack City getting us into this hour in a fun but delicious way on the mainstream. I'm Brett Mabee, and before our time together is up, we're going to be trotting the globe, seeking out the best new music as we collectively take on the challenge of reimagining what a mainstream music scene can look and sound like, in this instance particularly as it pertains to the much-needed indigenous representation of Turtle Island. It is a show carried on Native Voice One, after all, so with that being said, one from Dene artist Pete Sands and the Drifters. You might recognize him from his puppet shows. They've gone viral on social media and have garnered national attention as well. He's out with a new single. We'll also be enjoying Swinomish singer Catherine Paul and her band, Black Belt Eagle Scout. Also one from Velvet Moon, St. Paul and the Broken Bones, and we're going to get into this set with the Juju Exchange, a track featuring Derek Hodge, a bass player that came to my attention as he was recommended from a recent Gyno guest, Chantel Ducard. Be sure to go check out mainstreamradio.net for that conversation and some great listening. And I can't thank you enough, Chantel, for turning me on to this fantastic bass player. Also featuring Dita Pellet, It's Somebody Caught Me, a 2025 single that's new to the mainstream. Enjoy.

49th and Main's Mr. Rain on the Mainstream. In that set, we also heard Velvet Moon's Catch the Wave from their Live in the Moment release. And it was St. Paul and the Broken Bones before that with Sushi and Coca-Cola, a great combination if there ever was one, and it was the Juju Exchange, once again featuring a recent Gynol recommendation from Simshian and Sukpyok singer-songwriter Chantal Ducart. She turned me on to Derek Hodges' music, and I'm glad she did. That was Somebody Caught Me that we officially introduced into the rotation for the first time. If you're just now joining, I'm Brett Mabee, and let's see, there's a whole lot to get caught up on. Now, of course, you know that if you're a singer-songwriter, I want you to send me your tracks, but I should point out that there is a new way to do just that as well. So you can always use the old-fashioned email at brett@mainstreamradio.net, but since putting up the new Facebook page in the last couple days, well, let me tell you, I've already had submissions that way, and that might just prove to be a popular move as well. I know I'm a little bit resistant to hopping on the social media trend, but I'm glad I did it. That allowed us the opportunity to get to know each other a little bit better before turning on to all of that stuff, where, if I'm being perfectly honest, I feel like radio gets lost in their algorithms anyway. I love the connection of community radio, so again, reach out to me a number of different ways, but do keep in mind that I'm on social media on YouTube, Facebook, LinkedIn, and Instagram as well. Just check out Brett Mabee, Turtle Island Tunes, Full Moon Radio. Before this hour is up, BB Buckskin, also one from Tofu Smell in this block. And right now, it's a recent addition, courtesy of Tasha, an artist who became a breakout voice during the pandemic shutdowns. Her singles, But There's Still the Moon and Would You Mind Please Pulling Me Close, each surpassed 1 million streams during that difficult time. And of more notable news, she also helped reinterpret Sufjan Stevens' Illinois on Broadway. And she's back with her latest album, which leans into some chamber folk sounds. It's entitled You Are Spring, and it features Jamila Woods and Lorraine. For us to enjoy, it's some summer on the Mainstream.

0: I can teach you to be in love, and I won't tell anyone. No, I can't tell anyone. I exchange my own luck.
1: Hello, this is Adrian Sutherland. Watcheg Masuyinoga Bechtoyig. And you're listening to The Mainstream with Brett Mabee.

right. If you're just now tuning into the mainstream, I'm Brett Mabee. And once again, a quick shout out to a few friends who are dialed in this time around on KRRT 90.9 FM in Arroyo Seco in Taos, New Mexico, a part of the KUNM family. It's always good to have you here. And should you have to step away from listening on your favorite local airwaves, you can always get caught back up digitally a few different ways, including by heading on over to mainstreamradio.net. Now, I say this often. 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Also, the most recent Guy Know episode and links to the artist page are on the homepage, and so much more. 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I'll be back with you one last time. I still want to get in a new one from Navajo artist Pete Sands and the Drifters, but more immediately we're heading to a land down under with sibling duo Angus and Julia Stone. Now, I like this. Their latest album is called Karaoke Bar, and the title track and the namesake itself celebrates singing with strangers. Julia describes karaoke bars as places where the things that normally separate us fall away. And that reminds me, I've still never done karaoke, but perhaps I should get out there and cut the rug. What do you think? Let me know. Feel free to reach out. In the meantime, it's a great track from Karaoke Bar. Enjoy Monroe. And don't touch that dial. You're listening to the mainstream. Sing along and have some fun today.

BB Buckskin's spontaneously written and recorded Chipayok Stomp, her latest single and a great way for me to wind down my time with you on the mainstream. We also heard Chelsea Young's Soul Tide, June 2026 single, or at least it was introduced into the rotation in June. And before that, it was Angus and Julia Stone's Monroe getting us into the hour. Hey, thank you for spending a little bit of your time with me here today. As always, you're welcome back, and hopefully sooner than later. I do broadcast 3 hours a day, 7 days a week, so there is a good chance that you'll be joining me again sooner than later. But if not, you can always check things out digitally or very nicely and reach out to Native Voice One and say we need more on our favorite AM/FM frequencies. You're always welcome to reach out to me for more information or the distribution director, Nola Daves Moses. Send her an email at nola@nv1.org. In the remainder of our time is one from Cree Métis singer-songwriter Crystal Shawanda. Her most recent single is coming up after this one from Navajo artist Pete Sands. He's teamed up with the Drifters, I do believe his regular backing band, and the single Indian Girl was released on Blessed Street Records May 15th of 2026. It's a fresh, roots-driven track. So without further ado, turn it up and sing along and let me know what you think about this newest edition onto the mainstream.

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3: Farm gardens ancestrally were cared for by elders and women.
4: 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We'll hear how she's leading efforts to reawaken clam garden practices built and maintained by her ancestors for thousands of years. The revitalization of indigenous aquaculture on Unreserved with me, Rosanna Deerchild.
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The Portland, Oregon-based Keyshawn Campbell recently teamed up with Yellow Trash Can and brought us Desires, a great recent addition into the rotation, and an even better way to get into our groovy listening today on your new favorite show. I'm Brett Mabee, and of course, unless you're here for the first time, you might already know that. You might already also know that I'm broadcasting from the Seneca Nation's beautiful Ohio, the Allegheny Territory, and located in the southern tier of western New York. And of course, it's good to have you, hopefully for the entire hour, but if you can, you can always tune in to this and a whole lot more on Live 365, and I'll have more details before too long. But you're here for the tunes, and I want to bring you the best music around. We'll be hearing from Yahtzee and Portugal the Man before this sets up. I'll join you again after Vanishing Twin, but right now it's our first new addition into the rotation, and this one comes to us from Irma. It's her recently released orchestral version of Black Sun. Initially released back in November, but this orchestral reimagining came out May 22nd through Azob Records. It's also worth pointing out that it features a full string arrangement performed by the Pannonia Film Orchestra. So without further ado, for your consideration and approval, let me know what you think about this newest addition onto the mainstream. Also, I don't know, Jates.

Vanishing Twins, Bring Me the Axe, from their latest album, Archives, on the Mainstream. Earlier, we heard Yahtzeen and Portugal the Man's Knives, found on Nicholas Galanin's band's first Sub Pop release, Indian Yard. And for the first time in the rotation was Irma's orchestral reimagining of her late 2025 single, Black Sun, that we officially got into the rotation. If you're just now getting here, I'm Brett Mabee, and I'm glad you could join me for this musical ride. We like to shake things up, and there's a good chance that if you're a professional singer-songwriter, your music can find a home here in the rotation. There's a pretty eclectic assortment of music that we can all enjoy together 7 days a week. And of course, you're welcome to get those submissions in at brett@mainstreamradio.net, physically through the P.O. box, and the details can be found on the full website. Or, and this has already come in handy for some friends of the show, you can submit your recommendations or new tunes through the Facebook, Instagram, YouTube, or LinkedIn pages that are now all a part of this Mainstream and Turtle Island Tunes Full Moon Radio family. So again, check me out on social media. 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It's a great way to share what's going on. 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And with that being said, we're going to get back into the music. Ka-Chung coming up before too long. And right now, it's Gretchen Parlato, who's in the middle of a major creative cycle. Be on the lookout for her latest album, The Wise Ones, released on Edition Records September 11th. There's going to be features from Robert Glasper, Michelle Nadicicello, Amber Navron, Becca Stevens, and a whole lot more. And it also includes two notable covers. Take on Stevie Wonder's If It's Magic and Tears for Fears, Mad World. Right now, this is one of the tracks that features Michelle Nadicicello. It's Never Come Down on the Mainstream.

talking about? Man, what? You got no clue. So why don't you take your mind to another place? Today's temperate rainforest, we temperate rainforest, the emperor's rainforest, remember this day for the eagle wolf is huffing and puffing, he's bluffing while stuffing the muffin down his gullet like nothing. Give the cog one ton of Donna from Kuna, his glue chat.

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So again, thank you so much for coming along. I hope you can stick around for the remainder of our time, because we'll be enjoying music from the likes of Japanese rockers The Muddies, a new one for the library courtesy of Cage the Elephant. But right now, it's some old school vibes with Joshua Carpe, the Cleveland, Ohio singer-songwriter who records his cautious clay. This is the Ohio single kicking off this set on the Mainstream.

a fun, high, energetic way for me to wind down my time with you. That's Japanese Rockers, featuring my good friend Keiko, whose daughter on drums. That's the Muddies and Secret Dance Floor on the mainstream. We also enjoyed Olive Jones and Bombay Bicycle Club's reimagining of Joan's own Color on the Wall, one of the more recent additions into the rotation, and earlier in the set was The Marlowe's Not Today from Perrick and Cautious Clay and Joshua Carpe with Ohio, one of the earlier additions, at least in the first season of the mainstream. I hope you can join me again sooner than later. And as always, the more the merrier. Music is always best experienced when shared with others. For the longest time, that was the only way to get one's groove on. And I want to bring some of that flavor back to your listening experience as well. So stay in touch. Tell your friends and family. We like to shake things up. There's a wide assortment of music. If your loved ones have an eclectic taste in music, this might just be the show for them. So again, thank you so much for tuning in with me. In this final block, we're going to get in a second new addition into the rotation. Now, this new one from Cage the Elephant, Beaches in Tennessee, is Matt Schultz's fictionalization of his 2023 mental health crisis to reclaim the story on his own terms. Now, you might recall that Matt was hospitalized for nearly 3 months during that crisis, and this provides a way to process and move forward, and he's described it as finally being able to write about something traumatic, quote, from a place of genuine experience. Let me know what you think about the important message in this one, and stay in touch. Be good to yourself and each other, and keep the good minds going. You're tuned into the mainstream.

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3: I'm Jill Freitas with National Native News. In today's headlines, a Norvik firefighter dies while battling the Minnesota wildfires, and a fundraiser provides feed for animals affected by the Warm Springs fires. These stories and more today on National Native News.
4: More than 20 years later, Hurricane Katrina remains the costliest hurricane to ever hit the United States. Among those affected were citizens of Louisiana tribes who can now look back at that historic event and recall stories of loss and resilience and the lessons learned about tribal disaster response. Life since Hurricane Katrina on the next Native America Calling. This is Sean Spruce, host of Native America Calling. 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

The Montreal-based art rockers La Security, a band whose every member plays multiple instruments, so they rotate between synths, guitars, percussions, and vocals, of course, except for drummer Kenneth David Smith. I know, I'll leave it to drummers, right? I'm just kidding. I actually find drummers to be very musical as well, but sometimes the jokes write themselves. That's Snack City from their newest release, Bingo, on the mainstream. I'm Brett Mabee, Nyao Escano. I'm grateful you're well, and I hope there are good minds everywhere across our beautiful Mother Earth today. As I do 7 days a week, 3 hours a day, I'm coming to you from the beautiful Ohio, the Allegheny Territory of the Seneca Nation. And before our time together is up, we'll be enjoying music from Crow singer-songwriter Carrie Morin. Also, some Polynesian flavors with the one and only Josh Totofi. In the first half is Métis soul musician David Morin. And this one from English rockers Witch Post. Vogue has called their collaboration a, quote, rare and mysterious creative alchemy. Dork, Paper, and Notion have all praised their surreal storytelling, grunge rock intimacy, and super duo chemistry. Their origin story centers around a chance meeting, shared hometown names, and a literal Witch Post artifact, which continues to fuel their mythic branding. There are a lot of interesting origin stories for bands, and you might recall that one of the features on the show even met at a funeral. So, anyway, what's your band's origin story? Let me know. Stay in touch. In the meantime, it's some great music for us to enjoy together today on the mainstream.

Liv Waid's Beatlesque, Blue House Paint from her latest release, Fur Queen, an album named in honor of her grandmother. And we also heard Blonde Shell's Heart Has to Work So Hard, Wynonna Oakes' I Broke Me First, and the English duo of Witch Post and their late 2025 single Changeling. If you're just now joining, I'm Brett Mabee. Of course, you're listening to The Mainstream. There's no ifs, ands, or maybes about it. It's a great show where you're invited to help reimagine what a mainstream music scene can look and sound like, particularly as it pertains to the much-needed indigenous representation of Turtle Island. We'll be enjoying tracks from Superman, featuring Saigon. Also some Tanya Tagok. Later on is Josh Totofi. One from Rachel Chinariri. And helping us to wind down this first 30 minutes is Métis singer-songwriter David Morin, who, among his most recent public activity, includes his participation in SomaFest 2026 in Vancouver, where he appeared as a featured speaker in the industry forum, Copyright, Consent, and Creativity in the Age of AI. Some important conversations that have to be had. David Morin's a lot more than just a talented musician. He's also using his mind to push those conversations forward. Right now, from his Every Color release, enjoy Come Home. And don't go anywhere. I'll join you again in the second half of this hour's broadcast.

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I celebrate her movement, her hips, her patella.

trick theirs.

At the halfway point of this hour's broadcast, allow me a quick shout-out to the friends that are tuned in to NV1.org, the official and full website for all things Native Voice One, Native American Radio Network. You're welcome to catch the mainstream on their live stream every Monday through Friday from 10 a.m. to 1 p.m. Eastern Time, right before the important conversations that are happening on Native America Calling. So be sure to check all of that out and so much more. Josh Totofi is coming up in this block, as is my great friend Kerry Morin. Later on, Vincent, one from Vandalux, who put his spin on a Marvin Gaye and Tammy Terrell classic. I don't think I need to say anything more about that. Right now, though, it's the one and only Danielle Ponder, who's had an extraordinary 2026. She wrote this song, Power, as a love letter to her 17-year-old self. It was inspired by her first trip to Senegal. She also went on to explain in a recent interview how Senegal reshaped her understanding of Black identity, ancestry, and global Blackness. So be sure to check out more about this incredible artist. In the meantime, enjoy some Power on the mainstream.

is that little space we find in the dark each night without a light, in the bend of dark arms, safe from trauma, grief, and strife. Black is the color of real jungle fever in Belize, Tanzania, or Papua New Guinea. Sweaty black bodies swinging wildly, uninhibited, unashamed, unabashedly free. Black is the color of the Atlantic floor, the complexion of the sky god directly north. It is a sunset horizon disappearing into Ontario Lake. Black is block party speakers blasting black bass beats over nodding nappy heads, carnival drums swirling black rhythms around hips, and barefoot souls stained deep in shades of red. Black is the color. Black is the color of love.

Josh Tatolfi's favorite weather on the mainstream. What's your favorite weather? I'll tell you mine. It's any weather that's happening when I get to hang out with you. All right, that joke fell flat on its face, as some of the corny dad jokes often do. I get a lot of sideways looks, so that's kind of why I'm glad you can't see me, nor I you. But as always, I'm thankful that you spent a little bit of your time with me here today. Check your local listings for the next time you can dial into the mainstream with Brett, maybe. And don't forget that there are digital means as well. I keep the digital archive up to date at the full website, so head on over to the mainstream tab or listen to it live every Monday through Friday on the Full Moon Radio. There's information about the many projects of the parent company, Turtle Island Tunes Full Moon Radio LLC. Again, the mainstream, Gyno, the Full Moon Radio, and so much more. I can't wait to collaborate with you, so reach out for more details as to how we can do just that. I'm going to wind things down with this one from Vincent. They've released a number of albums, actually, in a relatively short amount of time, at least since 2023. They've put out numerous EPs, a full album, and singles. And this one is from their Rhythmic Pool EP. It's Howard Zinn that I leave you with today on the mainstream. Be good to yourself and each other, and be good or be good at it. Dent K.I.

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A very pleasant good day to you. Bob Brown here. Time now for Blues After Hours. We come your way every week and we love playing the blues for you just the way you like them. We have coming your way Blue Mountain Tribe, Applebee Reinhardt, My Food. But we're going to start our program with music from Emma Donovan. Black Woman is the title. Sit back, relax, coming at you just the way you like them.

0: Reds.
1: You had music from Blue Mountain Tribe, Children on the Res, off the compact disc of the title track. In front of the Blue Mountain Tribe, you heard Applebee, Reinhard Mahfood, Blues is My Friend. That's off the compact disc, Echoes in Time. We started Blues After Hours with music from Emma Donovan, Black Woman, off the compact disc, Dawn. Bob Brown here. Thanks for coming along and taking this bluesy ride. We have right now for you music from Tony O. His tune is entitled Rich Man's Woman.

That is music from Magic Slim. I Don't Want No Woman. In front of Magic Slim, you heard Howlin' Wolf, Smokestack Lightning. And in front of Howlin' Wolf, you heard Tonio, Rich Man's Woman. Bob Brown got the controls. Thank you for coming along and taking this bluesy ride. We come your way every week, and we love playing the blues for you just the way you like them. We have right now Christo Shawanda, Church House Blues.

That is music from Crystal Shawanda, Church House Blues. Bob Brown got the controls. You're listening to Blues After Hours. We'll take a break. On the other side, we have music coming your way from Bobby Blue Bland. Stay right there.

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Bob Brown here. We have music right now from Bobby Blue Bland. Turn on your love light.

James and Bobby Pure Free. I'm your puppet. In front of James and Bobby, you heard Bobby Blue Bland. Turn on your love light. We have coming right now, Big and Tasty. Hard Living.

That was music from Bo Diddley, I'm a Man. In front of Bo Diddley, you heard Butch Mudbone, Hey Now, Baby, off the compact disc Closer to the Bone. And you heard Big and Tasty, Hard Living, off the compact disc of the title track, Big and Tasty. Thanks for coming along on this great day for the blues we have coming your way right now. Music from Lady Soul, Aretha Franklin, Call Me.

Music from Jeremy Keys, I Want to Know. In front of Jeremy, you heard Aretha Franklin, Call Me. Bob Brown with the controls as we go toward the top of the hour. Thanks for coming along on this great day for the blues. We like to cue it up and do it every week, and we plan to do so. So come on back in about 7 days, and we'll do it all over again. We're going to go to the top with music from Tyrone Davis. Turn back the hands of time. Take care of yourselves and have a beautiful rest of the day.

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4: Hwakka, I'm Julia Jimmy from Tundutuliak. 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
5: Farm gardens ancestrally were cared for by elders and women.
6: Sky Augustine is among a new generation of caregivers connected to their coastal lands. We'll hear how she's leading efforts to reawaken clam garden practices built and maintained by her ancestors for thousands of years. The revitalization of indigenous aquaculture on Unreserved with me, Rosanna Deerchild.

Hey, hey, Tutu. My name's Julian Taylor, and you're listening to The Jukebox. Thank you for tuning into the show. We've got a cool episode for you this week. That was Smokestack by Valerie June. It's actually a cover of a Willie Dixon song, and she just released it as a single. She's an American singer-songwriter and multi-instrumentalist from Jackson, Tennessee. We got to meet at the Calgary Folk Music Festival and did a workshop together, had a quick hang, and she's lovely. I can't wait to dive a little bit further into her music. We've got music from The Northwest Kid coming up. It's a standalone single from the summer of 2026, which is what we're in right now. And it's almost over. I'm so sad. Okay, let's not think about that. There's several sunny days and warm weather in our future. Cypress Hill from their brand new record. This is the first time they've done one in all Latin. So check that out. It's coming up. The Bloodshots are on the show. This is music from Winnipeg, Manitoba, and it's a single by this Canadian rock band that was formed there, and the group plays what they describe as new grunge punk rock and roll. I can get on board with that. I hope you can too. But before we get to that, it's the Afghan Whigs, brand new music from the Cincinnati, Ohio group, who's an alternative rock and roll band that formed in 1986. Pretty cool stuff. Here is My Lover on the Jukebox.

0: The Jukebox is broadcast on stolen and unsurrendered land in the traditional territory of many First Nations across Turtle Island. We must realize the significance of recognizing and paying respect to the first people who resided in the territory that we are currently sitting on.
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1: With a groove that just doesn't stop, it's one of my favorites from the era, early 2000s hip-hop from California, SoCal, LA, and Oakland. That is Acid Raindrops by People Under the Stairs. It features Camel MC, and this is probably their most successful song, but go check out the album, OST, released on June 4th in 2002. It's a banger. Julian Taylor here. I'm your host, and you are listening to The Jukebox. Here is Tegan Littlechief with Rezified. Tegan is our artist spotlight of the week and is from White Bear First Nations north of Carlisle, Saskatchewan. And I hope you enjoy this. Here it is on The Jukebox.

named Male Artist of the Year at the 2023 Saskatchewan Indigenous Music Awards. That was J.J. Lavallee with the song Where the Crickets Sing. And before that, Men into Boys, brand new music from Owen Regland, who's on tour at the moment. And now it's a song from the Rolling Stones, who have just put out their brand new record, Foreign Tongues. If you've seen the cover, it's pretty hilarious. It's caricatures of Mick, Keith, and Ronnie. I've checked out the record. It's pretty good. And this was the standout song for me. It's called Ringing Hollow. Sounds like they're going back to the Exile days a little bit with some modern production. Hope you enjoy it. Here it is on the Jukebox.

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Julian Taylor here. You're listening to The Jukebox, and that is one of Canada's most prolific artists, Daniel Romano, and The Outfit with the song Unseeable Root from their spring release, Preservers of the Pearl. He's put out so many records. I think during the pandemic, he might have put out like over a dozen alone. And he's been in so many cool bands like Attack and Black. Loved watching them at the Calgary Folk Music Festival. They were on fire. We have some music on deck from an artist that came out in the late 80s, a song called Twist in My Sobriety by a British artist who was also, you know, living in West Germany named Tanita Takaram. That's coming

up. Thelma Plum is also on the show with Body Do the Talking. This is from her album Better in Black, which came out in 2019. She's from Brisbane, Queensland, Australia. And that was a bad attempt at an accent. Sorry. I regretted that as soon as I did it. Anyways, this is a song that suggests that a body-led, emotional, direct conflict was going on. And it's a really interesting thing, a real personal take on your own body. Rit is on the show, Juno-nominated artist. And this is something from 2025 from the album Levitating. And we also have Leon Bridges on deck. This is brand new stuff from Leon. He's on tour right now. I've seen him on Instagram. He's a great follow, by the way, if you get a chance. Here's Light the Way on the Jukebox.

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4: Julian Taylor's Jukebox. It's so cool.

That is Falling Slowly, a song that I'm sure everybody knows. It won an Oscar, and that is Glenn Hansard and Marikita Iglova. And it's from the motion picture Once, of course. The world lost Glenn Hansard. Just recently, he was in a motorcycle accident, as you're probably aware of. I remember him from the movie The Commitments. That's the first time I was introduced to Glenn Hansard, and I really thought that he was like a rhythm and blues soul dude because he played guitar in the band. But he developed into such a wonderful singer-songwriter. There's actually a really great story, if you can find it online, about the first time he met Van Morrison. It's pretty hilarious, and it's poignant at the same time. May he rest in power. Julian Taylor here, and you are listening to The Jukebox. She's the Whole World, a song by Kate Bretoner, Sunsetto. Mike Stack is on the show. The song The Lucky One will be played shortly. I just wanted to tell you a little story about Mike. I met him at the Calgary Folk Music Festival. I guess I've been talking about this a lot, but he was so kind to me. I literally had my zipper down for a little while. And, you know, I think this is something that people need to do. They got to talk to someone and tell them that they're flying low. And Mike was that guy for me. He came up to me, sort of leaned in. He said, well, first, I really want to say to you that I like your music, but I also want to just share with you something that might be really important for you. You're flying low, your zipper's down. And I was like, oh my God, thank you, Mike. So thank you, Mike. I avoided some embarrassing moments. Morgan Whalen is on the show. New song from him called Been By Now. And now we're going to play something from Matt Masters, another guy that I met at the Calgary Folk Festival. He used to live in Toronto and do a lot of stuff here on Queen Street when Queen Street was roaring to go with live music back in the early 2000s. I hope that comes back. Anyway, until it does, and I'm sure it will, here's Matt Masters with Train Whistle on the Jukebox.

0: I ran into my friend Tanika Charles when we were in Nova Scotia at the New Glasgow Jubilee. We're just talking about music, and she mentioned to me that that particular record, Malibu by Anderson .Paak, was one of her favorites. So that was Put Me Through by Anderson .Paak on the jukebox, a dedication to Tanika. We have music from Ruth B. coming up on the show, and this is brand new music from the R&B singer who's from Wild Rose Country, Edmonton, Alberta, to be exact. She's become one of the most powerful modern R&B pop storytelling voices in this country and globally, with more than 16 million monthly listeners on Spotify alone. 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
1: Pretty sad.

From the 2018 album Goat Life, that is John Orpheus, a wonderful, wonderful hang and a great musical artist with the song See Your Son, right here on the Jukebox. I'm your host, Julian Taylor, and I really do appreciate you tuning into the show. We got one from one of my favorite artists from the UK and abroad, Michael Kiwanuka. It is Cold Little Heart, live in session at Rack Studios from 2016. This is some really crazy cool stuff. I hope you enjoyed it just as much as I do.

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without love.

It really is so nice to hear that man's voice again. That's John Prine, World Without Love, from an album called Found Dogs. This is a brand new record of songs from his archive. And I got to meet his wife, Fiona, a couple of years ago, and she had me down for the Nashville, Tennessee, You Got Gold John Prine tribute weekend. And it was wonderful. They were telling me about this record, and it is a Record Store Day release. It's going to be getting a wider rollout a little later on this year. And so check it out when you can. John Prine, the late, great singer-songwriter. We got music from Maestro Fresh West, Canadian hip-hop royalty. He's going to be on the show with Stick to Your Vision. Esquay is on the show with Waiting for the Laughter, which is a request from our good friend Noreen Braun, who we play here on the show all the time. But before we get that going, let's hear Mike Byrne. This is a song called The Belt. You got it. Here is a brand new single from Mike Byrne.

Hi, this is Noreen Braun, and I'd like to request that you play Waiting for the Laughter on the jukebox. This is by artist Iskwe, and it has a compelling lyric about aging, as well as her stunning voice and a mesmerizing production. I think it's one you'll enjoy. Thanks.

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0: Hwaka, I'm Julia Jimmy from Tundutuliak. On KYUK 640 AM, Bethel, Alaska, on the Kuskokwim River. 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
6: This is Julian Taylor's Jukebox.

Hey, one of my favorite artists of the last few decades, it's Cat Power. That was Cherokee from the album Sun, right here on the jukebox. If you get a chance, listen to Cat Power more thoroughly. She's from Atlanta, Georgia, but is an artist who's got a lot to say, and I believe that they stand up for so many important social causes that face our world today, yesterday, and tomorrow kind of thing, you know what I mean? I'm Julian Taylor, and you are listening to The Jukebox. We've got brand new music coming up from the artist Bahari. It's a song called Say You Want Me Still, and I understand that sentiment as we all do. It's a cool soul and R&B thing, but it also has indie and folk influences attached to it as well. Kaya Cater's on the show with a song now featuring Rose Cousins. The two Juno Award-winning artists have teamed up to sing a song about Sidney Poitier. The song's called Sidney, and it's obviously a tribute to the wonderful activist that he was. Shawnee Kish is on the show with a brand new single as well called Hold Me. But before we get to that, let's listen to Tegan Little Chief. This is Need You to Go from our featured artist of the week right here on The Jukebox.

0: but you sit here and ask me such one-dimensional questions about a very tiny area of our lives.
1: Was it a kind of prison?
0: You ask me questions that fall continually within the Negro-ness of my life. You ask me questions that pertain to the narrow scope of the summer eyes. I am artist.
1: Sydney.
0: Man.
1: Sydney.
0: American. Contemporary.
1: Sydney.
0: I am an awful lot of things, so I wish you would pay me the respect due.

Boney M. with Sunny, the song that changes key all the time. I actually enjoy it so much. It's the best key change song of all time, I think. Julian Taylor here, and yes, you are listening to The Jukebox. Thanks for tuning in to the show. I'm your host. We got music coming up from Elvis Costello and The Impostors. It's a song called Bedlam from the record The Delivery Man. It is one of my favorite Elvis Costello records. Sometimes he loses me, but early Elvis Costello I'm totally into, and then all of a sudden, I guess I get lost a little bit, and then he puts out this record in 2004, and it's fantastic. It's some of the old guys from The Impostors, and it rocks. I think you'll enjoy it. It's actually one of Tom Waits' favorite records. That's how I found out about it. Daniel Raymond is on the show as well. He's from Oshawa, and Daniel Raymond's a great Canadian singer-songwriter. Let's hear his track, The Good Ones, right here on The Jukebox.

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1: Hey, y'all, it's your girl, Amoy, the lightworker Soul Rebel, and I'd love to request that you please play my song, Baby, I Love You So, on the Jukebox. It's my latest release on my EP that's out now called, also, Baby, I Love You So. What I love about this track is that it is a, you know, an ode to the old school Rocksteady vibe of reggae with a modern present day flair that I bring to the table to make it my own unique sound of reggae music. And I really hope that you enjoy it. Thank you so much.

Ah, my soul sister, Amoy. Don't you love her? 7-time Juno nominee. And it's coming, Amoy. It's coming. You're on deck, just like so many others. All right, here's music from Bobby Joe Starr. Yeah, she stands for truth and justice. This is brand new music from an artist based in Edmonton, Alberta, but originally from Peerless Trout First Nation. It's an electrifying song, and everybody's looking forward to the rest of the record. Here it is on the jukebox. She Stands for Truth and Justice by Bobby Joe Starr.

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to the Lord. Please help me, Lord. Don't you see me praying? Don't you see me?

One of my favorite tracks by the incomparable Nina Simone. That's live in New York City, 1965. Sinner Man. Wow. She's one of those artists that, you know, honestly, every time I hear, I get inspired. I'm inspired to write. I'm inspired to jam. I'm inspired to stand up for something. She's just got it. Always has. Always will. I'm your host, Julian Taylor, and you're listening to The Jukebox. It is time for Stella Standing Bear. With a song, I get what she's saying there, because I often say, with things that go around on this planet. She's from Salt Lake City, Utah, and resides on the Pine Ridge Reservation. Here is Stella Standing Bear on The Jukebox.

Mike D on the show with Crypto. Gotta love Mike D and all the Beasties, actually. That's the first brand new music anybody from that camp has put out since the passing of Adam. Julian Taylor here. You're listening to The Jukebox. I love that you guys tune in each and every week. Thank you so much. If you have requests, please do let us know. Hit us up on socials, Julian Taylor's Jukebox. Before I get to the last song and wish this guy a happy birthday, I want to say thank you and much love to my JTJ team for helping me put this show together each and every week. To all of our station partners, Nyawe, we couldn't do it without you. Thank you for getting this show out to everybody's eardrums. And to our station sponsors, the same goes to you too. This is a labor of love for so many reasons because, well, music's beautiful and it connects us all. It's the universal language, of course, and thank you for believing in that message and that philosophy. One more song to play here, and it's Buddy Guy, the legendary blues artist turned 90 years old not too long ago. So happy birthday, Buddy Guy. I got to meet him once. Maybe I'll post that up on our socials so you guys can see that. He was in Chicago at his blues bar. And that's when I got to see, you know, the credit card that Muddy Waters had on the wall. His name's McKinley Morganfield, if you didn't know that. It was a great night. We had a lot of fun. Here's Damn Right, I've Got the Blues. This is Buddy Guy on the Jukebox. Until next week, ciao bananas. And remember, it's nice to be nice.

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5: Welcome to American Indian and Alaska Native Living. I'm Dr. David DeRose. Today, we've got a great show lined up for you. It's going to be looking at some topics that are especially of relevance to Indigenous peoples, but they're fascinating to people across the demographic spectrum. We're talking about a subject that has to do with, well, the influence of European contact and First Nation peoples and how it impacts things like infectious diseases. Dr. Eddie Ramirez is my guest. Eddie, it is great to have you with us today.
6: Thank you so much. It's a pleasure to be here. And I think it's the third or fourth time that I've been able to speak to your audience.
5: It's wonderful to have you on the show, Eddie. And I know for folks who've listened to the program before, they realize that you have deep roots in America. You have Native American roots, not in the North American continent, but more in Central America. Tell us a little bit about your background.
6: Yeah, so I like to do a lot of genealogy and so forth, one of my hobbies, and done the common DNA test and so forth. And I actually did a very specific DNA test. It's called the Big Y, and it takes your father's DNA, and it really gives a lot of resolution exactly which subtype you have. And I come up with something that's called the Q. BY110062. It's a very specific family of Native Americans. And this is from northern Mexico. And also, they found some bones off the coast of Los Angeles. There's some islands there and some caves. And there were some Native people there and actually matched with these people. I'm also relatives with them. And also somebody up in Canada, there was this person that they found buried close to a river there. And I matched with him. You know, he's also came from the same branch of that particular Native population. So, yeah, it's just something fascinating and very, very interesting to me.
5: So you have this indigenous background, deep indigenous roots. You're a physician, an MD, and you're also a researcher, a writer. You're quite a popular guest. I know I tried to track you down for this radio show, and you were somewhere like out in the Caribbean doing a whole series of meetings. It doesn't sound like you stay in any one place too long.
6: Yeah, well, so far, 2024, I've already been to what? To 5 countries, and we just finished January.
5: Yeah, so I know you keep a real busy schedule. We're really glad that you carved time out to join us. You have quite a YouTube following. I think last I heard, somewhere around 60,000 followers. Is that right?
6: Yeah, that's correct. There's even a video there that is viral, has 2.8 million views about melatonin and sleep. That's the good news. The bad news is that it's in Spanish. But you can put the subtitles and you can actually understand what is being thought about it in that video.
5: Well, we're glad that you're speaking in English with us. We realize that you're bilingual, those of us that know you. So thank you for sharing in your second tongue in English. So, Eddie, one of the topics that you and I had spoken about in preparing for this show is one that indigenous peoples in North America, Central America, South America, it's of great interest, because whether we talk about European contact or European conquest or whatever terminology you want to use, there were infectious diseases that were essentially unknown in these continents, the so-called New World. And things changed dramatically once Europeans set foot on this soil. You've been doing research on this. You've been looking into it. I know it's of personal interest to you, but I know it's of great interest to not just indigenous peoples, but people across the spectrum. Tell us a little bit about what you've been learning.
6: Yeah, so basically, there's something called the emerging infectious diseases. And we can group these emerging infectious diseases into big groups. Number one are diseases that are known for a long time, but by some various factors, there's a resurgence. They're coming back again, these diseases. An example of this would be tuberculosis. We know that even the pharaohs up in Egypt, some of them had some tuberculosis evidence there. And we have medication today to treat tuberculosis. But tuberculosis is making a resurgence. It's coming back again, becoming sometimes, not able to be treated with the usual antibiotics and so forth. So that's one group of diseases, of emerging infectious diseases, diseases that are known and are coming back. Second group is diseases that are completely new. These diseases, we didn't know about them, and then suddenly, boom, they appear. One example of that would be COVID-19. The reason why it has a 19 there is because it was documented for the first time in 2019. So that's the famous one that pretty much everybody knows. But the reality is that there's a lot of new emerging infectious diseases. Another example, 1981. If you want to put in your head when 1981 was, we had Ronald Reagan in the White House. That should give you a little indication where we're talking about. 1981, there's this communique that has come out of the CDC, the Public Health here for America, that you can actually subscribe to it. It's called the MMWR. And it tells you about the common issues of health that not only America, but the world is coming up and so forth. So in June 5th, 1981, they gave a very interesting report that there was a very strange type of pneumonia. We call it atypical pneumonia. It's not your typical pneumonia that you see usually in communities. And it was being presented on a small group of homosexual males, this pneumonia. And later on, we found out this was the very first time that in an document that is of scientific value, it was described what later on became known as the AIDS epidemic. So before 1981, we didn't know about AIDS. It was non-existent. It was not in the map. Mm-hmm. A little bit later, we'll talk a little bit where this actually came from. But the point is that today, 36 million people have died as a result of AIDS, yet before 1981, it was just a handful of people. These are these infectious, emerging infectious diseases.
5: Wow. This is really sobering as we step back and kind of remind ourselves about some of this. Where do we put diseases that are imported? Let's say Ebola or something, we think it's confined more to Africa. If someone brought it over, say, to the United States, would that be considered an emerging infectious disease or not?
6: It was an emerging infectious disease when it appeared for the first time. And also when the disease starts to spread all over the place, that also it can be called an emerging infectious disease. You know, one of the tools that we can use to pinpoint the origin of many of these diseases, because I know there's a lot of conspiracies and this sort of thing. I'm not talk about those things. I'm not into that. But one of the tools that we can use is something by the name of medical anthropology. Medical anthropology tries to go back through evidence in genetics and different available evidence-based things to try to pinpoint origin of diseases. For example, we know that smallpox came from camels. Before it was smallpox, it was camelpox. So this disease, medical anthropology pinpoints it to the fact that close contact of humans and camels caused this disease to jump into the humans. So that camel pox was mutated, then became smallpox, and then started infecting humans and humans. We don't hear very much today about smallpox due to the fact that public health interventions such as vaccination has done a good job at, you know, making this disease something of the past. Another example of this would be whooping cough. Whooping cough or pertussis, you don't hear very much about this problem here in America. Once in a while, there's a few cases, but sadly, outside of America, they still are facing this disease. It is a cough that people get these fits of cough that you cannot even breathe, and you even get purple from so much coughing. We know that this disease came from pigs. That's where whooping cough origin comes from. Now, it's interesting, if we read a little bit of history, many of the animals that are today in the American continent, they were not present here many years ago. They were brought by the Europeans here to this continent. So, for example, pigs came from Europe, cows came from Europe, horses, lambs, and so forth. So before there was no pigs here in the American continent, there was not such thing as whooping cough. There was not such thing as smallpox because there was no camels here in the American continent for many, many years. There was some camel-looking thing in the time of the glaciers and so forth, then died. And then many years later, no more camels as the camels that we see today in the Middle East. But it's interesting, the very first times that pigs were introduced to the American continent was via Christopher Columbus.
5: Wow.
6: In his second trip, Christopher Columbus brought for the very first time a small group of pigs. And it actually caused a swine flu epidemic. And it killed countless of Native Americans. The fact that they brought those animals to the American continent. It was an animal that was not living here. And to me, it's interesting that many cultures, you know, don't look at pig with good eyes, such as Muslims and some subgroups of Christians and Jewish people and so forth. In fact, it's very interesting when that animal was brought here to the America per se by some of the pilgrims. Actually, Native Americans didn't used to eat it. because they thought it looked too much like human flesh, so they would avoid that at the earliest stages.
5: Interesting, very interesting. Well, we're running out of time in this segment, Dr. Ramirez, but before we get too far along in the dialogue, I know you and your team there, you're the director of HealthWise Lifestyle Medicine. You're putting out a lot of great resources. We've mentioned some of the online resources. If someone wants to connect with you or your team, how do they do that?
6: Yeah, so best way to get a hold of me, send me an email. So my email is eramirez, R-A-M-I-R-E-Z. And let me use my email that I use for a lot of my research. This is at wimar.edu, wimar, W-E-I-M-A-R.edu. And also, if you want to follow me on some of my social media, I have a very active Twitter account, EddieRDMD. And also, there's a YouTube page there, Dr. Eddie, Eddie as in E-D-D-I-E, EddieRamirez.com. And finally, my Instagram, if you want to come and travel with me around the world, that one is Dr. Eddie Ramirez. That's the best way of getting a hold of me. And you can follow there some of the things that we are doing.
5: Well, we will probably give out some of those forms of contact again in the show. But one, to keep it simple, email eRamirez, R-A-M-I-R-E-Z, at Weimar, W-E-I-M-A-R.edu. Dr. Ramirez is staying by. You do too, because we've got a lot more great information coming up, things that will make a difference for you, for your family, for those that you're concerned about. I'm Dr. DeRose. Stay tuned.
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7: 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Here again is Dr. DeRose.
5: Welcome back to American Indian and Alaska Native Living. I'm Dr. David DeRose. My guest today, Dr. Eddie Ramirez. Dr. Ramirez is the director of Healthwise Lifestyle Medicine. He's actually making a difference throughout the world. If you've joined us from the beginning of the hour, you realize that he's traveling throughout the world, putting out content in multiple languages, especially English and Spanish. He has Native American roots from Central America, having been born in Mexico. And Dr. Ramirez, you've been helping us understand a little bit better emerging infectious illnesses, especially how they relate to history here in North America and Central America. And I found it fascinating what you were sharing about Columbus bringing pigs to the Americas. My understanding is he wasn't doing that maliciously, right?
6: That's correct. Yeah, yeah. It was not his intention at all. He didn't understand, you know, back then, we're talking about the Middle Ages, the implications of infectious and quarantines and all these things that now they are applied, you know. And they did not have, you know, that knowledge, no question about it. In talking about coming up with the same line of thought, so we can see that some of the animals that they brought actually brought disease, but the main source of disease that came to the native populations of the American continent was actually the Europeans per se. The Europeans started bringing a tremendous amount of infectious diseases to this continent. And again, it was not in a malicious way, but they happened to carry many diseases that the natives didn't have. It was also very interesting that here in the American continent, there was no plagues in the past. And let me just give you some statistics. This is Jared Diamond. Jared Diamond has done quite a bit of research on that subject of that interchange of the Europeans and coming here and so forth. And Jared Diamond puts the numbers that if we remember the first time that the Europeans came here, this is the official story, because some say it was the people from Iceland and so forth, but the official story with Christopher Columbus, it was October 12, 1492. That was the first time there was contact. And if you remember 1492, by the year 1519, which was when Hernan Cortes came to attack the Tenochtitlan, which was the main city of the Aztecs, the natives that used to inhabit Mexico back then. By the time, by 1519, half of the population of Mexico had died as a result of those infectious diseases that the Europeans brought. Wow. In fact, that's the reason why, if you read a little bit more, you will see that it was small armies that were able to take tremendous, powerful empires. And the reason being is that many of those soldiers were sick. They were not there. And that's why the Aziness, of course, they had better technology and so forth, the Europeans, but it was made things much easier for them to do what they did. Secondary to the people that were sick. Wow. And if we could just go a few more years, so remember, 1492 was when Christopher Columbus came first time. By 1618, the Aztec population had decreased from 18 million to 1.6 million. Tremendous devastation that the native population was suffering secondary to the diseases that were being brought by the Europeans. If you're interested, there's an excellent book, Guns, Germs, and Steel by Jared Diamond. And in fact, in the specific chapter, chapter 11, he calls this chapter The Little Gift of Livestock. And he gives some very interesting insight. See, the native populations, I'm not saying they were vegetarians, but if they wanted some meat, a group of them would go and hunt, you know, like animal like bison. and they would kill that bison, and the rest of the bison would be free to go back and roam in the plains. But the Europeans did something that caused many of these diseases to come about. They used to get animals, put them in an enclosed space. Mm-hmm. We're talking about, you know, the goats and the lambs and the cows and so forth. And because of that, there was a constant exchange of close proximity between the animals and the humans. And that caused many of the diseases of the animals to jump into the humans. So that's the reason why, because Native Americans didn't do animal husbandry, they were not exposed to that close contact with animals day in and day out. But if you check the statistics, for example, the Europeans were being hit by plagues on a regular basis. Mm-hmm. Let me give you some numbers. A plague of Justinian killed 10,000 people a day. Tremendously devastating problem. The Black Death. Half of the European population disappeared as a result of the Black Death. The Italian plague, one-third of the inhabitants of the Republic of Venetia, used to be a nice and big place there, disappear. The Great Plague of London, 8,000 people per week died, and like that, one after another, and you can trace every single one of them to some sort of animal where these diseases came.
5: Yeah, so this is really striking. So, of course, we're not saying that there isn't human-to-human transmission, but we're talking about where these plagues come into the human population. And we're saying it has to do with domesticated animals. And like you mentioned, Dr. Ramirez, yeah, in my research as well, when you look at domesticated animals in Indian country, you just don't find those records. Now, Indian country is diverse, and you know, maybe one of our listeners will contact us and say, hey, you know, way back we have this tradition with something, but I just haven't heard it yet. Of course, since European contact, some tribes have become known for animal husbandry and things. So some things have changed in that dimension as well. So you're kind of begging a question here with all of this, because we started early in the program speaking about one of these killer plagues known as AIDS, or the human immunodeficiency virus. And you suggested that later in the show, we're going to perhaps talk about maybe how that virus got into the human population. Was it through an animal-human connection?
6: That's correct. So let me tell you the situation. By the 20th century, things started changing. Before, we used to have a lot of infectious diseases everywhere. People used to die very much because of infectious diseases. And by the time we reached the 20th century, things are changing. People start learning about hygiene. You know, you need to wash your hands if you want to avoid many problems. You need to keep your food clean and so forth. And then things like vaccines started to be deployed later on, which stopped many of the common killers, as well as antibiotics came into the picture. So now we have tools to stop infectious diseases. So the number of infectious diseases started decreasing dramatically worldwide until we reached the 1950s and 1960s. Some theorize that this may have to do even with the changes that this society has been facing. The society changed very much in the 1950s and 1960s. Respect for authority, morality, and many counterculture movements started coming out back then. Does that have an impact? Some say it did. But by 1975, we had 30 new diseases. Nobody had ever heard about them. So coming to your question of AIDS. Well, let me start with the question of Ebola. See, there's a new group of diseases hitting, emerging infectious diseases by the name of viral hemorrhagic fevers. That's how that group of diseases is called. The most famous one of those happened to be Ebola. But there's others that are very nasty. You have things such as Marburg disease. Oh, that's an ugly disease. Half of the population that get Marburg are going to die by catching it. So where did these diseases come from? They came because workers were sent deep into the forest in Africa to cut wood, and they were exposed to the diseases of the forest. And that actually, by eating those animals that were in the forest, monkeys specifically, that's what caused that problem.
5: Well, we have to talk more about this. These viral hemorrhagic fevers, Ebola, Marburg. We're going to somehow find how all this interfaces with HIV, the human immunodeficiency virus, and AIDS. I'm talking with Dr. Eddie Ramirez. He is heading up a group based in Pennsylvania called the HealthWise Lifestyle Medicine Group. He is the director of that group. We're going to talk more with Dr. Ramirez. I'll give you some of his contact information again as well when we come back. I'm Dr. David DeRose. A lot more fascinating material that can make a difference in very practical ways for you. We'll connect some of those dots as we proceed. Stay with us.
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5: Welcome back to the second half of today's edition of American Indian and Alaska Native Living. My guest, Dr. Eddie Ramirez, Dr. Ramirez, an MD, who has been making a difference throughout the world. His roots are in Indian country, at least Central America, native roots. We talked some about his background in the first segment of today's broadcast. Dr. Ramirez has been especially walking us through these emerging infectious illnesses. He's been giving us kind of a world history, including the history of things here in North America. And we're drawing some linkages that animals and animal husbandry, domesticated animals, seem to lie at the root of many of these infectious disease outbreaks. Eddie, in the last segment, you transitioned us to Africa and to these viral hemorrhagic fevers like Ebola. And kind of recapped a little bit, you were mentioning not so much domesticated animals, but a different type of animal contact. Tell us a little again about how that worked.
6: That's right. So what happened was that as business people realized that Africa had very good quality of wood, they sent groups of workers to cut down those massive trees there. And just think about it, you know, you're going to be one of those workers, you're going to be working there for the next 2 months in that forest, cutting those trees. What are you going to eat? I mean, you have some food with you, but you're going to run out in a couple of weeks. There's no plantations next door to go and cut some corn or something to eat. So what this worker started resorting was to kill some of the animals from the forest, especially monkeys. Mm-hmm. It has been documented that they are partaking of 26 different species of monkeys, from chimpanzee to gorilla and so forth. And the worst part was that they went to the cities and told them, hey, you should try chimpanzee. It tastes really good. So now the people in the cities also started eating this food. And this is something very well documented. That's where we got Ebola and many of those viral hemorrhagic fevers, by the fact that these diseases were in these monkeys when there was some trying to catch them, you know, some exchange of blood. That way the disease jumped into the humans. And we know that this is where AIDS also came from. There's a journal, Science, one of the top journals in the world. Let me give you this citation. Direct exposure to animal blood and secretions as a result of hunting, butchering, or other activities, or the consumption of uncooked contaminated meat is what caused AIDS. So again, this virus was in some of these monkeys, and by that exchange, you didn't cook well enough the monkey, or while trying to catch it, there was exchange of blood, and that's why it jumped. You can even go to websites like National Geographic. There's a good article there, National Geographic. Just Google HIV originated with monkeys, not chimps, study finds. And they explore and document a little bit further there that research showing the clear link between that partaking of this type of meat that caused that problem.
5: Wow, wow. So you were giving us this kind of world history lesson about how these diseases have crept in. You brought us through European contact on this continent through up into the 1950s, the 1960s. We've been talking about AIDS that first was recognized in the early 1980s, at least, you know, some of the first manifestations. How about bring us closer to today and then maybe what lessons we should be applying if we want to stay healthy in a world where these infectious diseases seem to continue to emerge?
6: Absolutely. So a big worrisome development that we are seeing is more people today want chicken. You know, that's like a very common type of meat that people want. So in order to bring about so much chicken, we're seeing what is called factory farming, in which you're not using the natural way of raising an animal, but rather you treat these animals like a literal factory. Mm-hmm. So you have these places where you have thousands and thousands of chickens in one enclosed space. That is not a good idea to do. Number one, because that's not the way that they have lived, these animals, you know, in the past. Two, you have so many of these animals together, you have to medicate every single one of them. If not, all of them died because of the situation that they're in. Usually they're in an enclosed space. Therefore, there's no sunlight there to kill, you know, some of those germs that are being generated there. there is no fresh air to remove, you know, some of those toxicities that are generated in that environment. Those animals are in constant stress. And therefore, when you're very much stressed, just like you and I, our immune system starts going down as a result of those tremendous levels of stress, because these animals are not happy to be in that environment. So this makes them the perfect place for new infectious diseases. In fact, it is very well theorized that the next pandemic we're going to face is going to come from there, from the chickens. It's going to be either swine flu from pigs, or it's going to be an avian flu, or a combination of both, an avian and a swine flu. In fact, you can just Google, go to your Google and Google pandemic influenza, avian flu. There's some places that this is starting to come about. If you follow my Twitter account, this is a very much interest of mine. I mention that quite often. For example, right now in South America, there is a big problem with this avian flu is affecting marine animals. So things like seals and so forth, they are dying by the hundreds. Go and read it yourself. You know, this is in the news. You know, this is no conspiracy website or anything. You know, this is in the mainline news. And where did that came from? It came from that factory farming. It's not affecting humans yet, but if we continue doing what we have been doing, very soon we may be facing that.
5: Well, I mean, this is confusing, I think, because you're talking about marine animals and factory farming of chickens. How does the

0: interactions there with other animals in the coast caused that disease to jump into the seals, and then the seals start infecting themselves. So yeah, that's how that ended up there in the coast.
1: Wow, wow. So basically all this push for, quote, a healthier meat, when people are saying, well, I don't eat red meat anymore, maybe they would be better off if they followed the Native Americans and ate the wild game, or maybe even followed the other Native American tradition and started eating more of the three sisters, the corn and the beans and the squash. Is that maybe one of the conclusions we should be drawing?
0: That's exactly the conclusion that I was going to mention. You can go to some of the museums. They actually can show you how these three sisters interacted. They didn't plant them like the way that we plant them today. We have one place the corn, one place the beans, and so forth. No, they put them all together. And it was actually very wise to do that, because these plants, they complement each other. What some take from the ground, on the other one puts it in the ground. So you have very nice equilibrium when you plant those three sisters that you are mentioning together. In fact, there's some interesting documentation from the natives Mexico. They documented how people used to eat a very plant-rich food. The average person ate lots and lots of foods that came from plants. It was only the elite, it was only the leaders of the community that had more access to game, meat, and so forth, because they had the resources to go and, you know, send a crew of people there to hunt animals and so forth. The average person, you know, it was something very, very seldom that they were able to have access to that. And yet, when Christopher Columbus came for the first time here, you can find his log. He describes the people here. He said that they were thin, but they were healthy, and they were strong. And he says, I couldn't find any animal husbandry. Nobody was doing that. Mm-hmm. Wherever he went, because as we were mentioning, that was not a common behavior that people were doing. And another also worrisome part that is also current and relevant for today are what are called the wet markets. Mm. This is a really, really bad idea. This is something that is done very much in Asia. So the wet markets are places that you have very exotic meats of animals that you don't usually partake of, such as, you know, bats and dogs and reptiles and so forth. And it's a really bad idea, because you have different species of animals that usually are not together. Mm. And now you're putting them together, and diseases can start jumping from one to another and can start to increase how infectious they are. And also some other strange things that people do. You know, I've been to 94 countries on planet Earth.
1: Wow.
0: And something that you see in Asia is an animal by the name of the civet cat. Civet cat is it's not a cat, but it looks like a cat. People raise this animal because they eat it, but they also make the world's most expensive coffee. They feed coffee beans to this creature, and with the literal poopy, they make coffee out of them. We know that SARS number one came from that animal.
1: Wow, wow. Well, Dr. Ramirez, we have to step away for one final break. We're going to come back with Dr. Ramirez. I did promise you some additional contact information for him. I will make sure we get that out at the beginning of the next segment. Talking about emerging infectious illnesses, things that you can do differently in your life, that will be the special emphasis in our final segment. I'm Dr. DeRose. We will be back after these important messages.
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0: 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However, if you have questions about today's show or would like further information, please call 1-800-775-HOPE. That's 1-800-775-4673. We'll be right back after this.
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6: What is a number story?
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6: ACEs are so common, 2/3 of us have one.
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11: Welcome back to our final segment of today's edition of American Indian and Alaskan Native Living. I'm Dr. David DeRose. My guest, Dr. Eddie Ramirez, he's the director of the Health Wise Lifestyle Medicine Group in Pennsylvania. He is in demand all over the world. If you're just joining us, he's traveled to some nearly 100 countries doing seminars, health education events, and he's putting out a lot of content online. Dr. Ramirez, I promised that we'd give people your contact information again. I know you've got a lot of different ways to connect with you, but perhaps one of the easier ways just to directly contact you is through email. Do you want to give us that contact information once more?
12: Yeah, it's E as an elephant, Ramirez, R-A-M-I-R-E-Z, at Weimar, which is W-E-I-M-A-R dot E-D-U.
11: Okay, so I've got E for Eddie, Ramirez, R-A-M-I-R-E-Z, at Weimar, weimar.edu. So they can reach you directly there. But you've been telling us a lot about how active you are on X or Twitter, and you're putting out a lot of content there. How does someone follow you on that platform?
12: Yeah, so just search there when you go to Twitter, or now it's called X.com. Look for EddieRDMD. So EddieRDMD. And if you search that, you will find my handle there. Pretty much every day I put there some new information to motivate you to do positive lifestyle changes. That's my goal.
11: Well, you've been doing a lot of work. I've seen your published research. I've seen your books. We featured some of that on previous shows. Eddie, tell us where we're going. I mean, what's the bottom line message when you're doing all this work? What do you want my listeners to do to try to decrease the risk of these emerging infectious illnesses?
12: That's right. Well, I'm very glad that you were listening to this information today, because it's going to give you tools to have better choices regarding things that could increase the risk. For example, there's an interesting study that show that if you eat animals that were given antibiotics, you yourself become antibiotic resistant. And wow. This is a big problem. I know Dr. DeRose has done quite a bit of hospital work, and this is a reality that we are facing. Medication that in the past used to work, now when you run that through a laboratory, it shows that that medication is no longer working, because 70% of all the antibiotics that are used worldwide are given to animals. If you give antibiotics to animals, animals grow faster, and that means that you can sell it quicker, so it's better for economic purposes, but it's not better for your health, because you can acquire that antibiotic resistance. They were comparing two groups, people that were partaking of those animals that were exposed to antibiotics and people that were following a vegetarian diet. None of the people with the vegetarian diet, they found that there was an antibiotic resistance for the specific bacteria that they were looking for, compared to the people that were eating these animals. Pretty much everybody had at least some level of antibiotic resistance.
11: So, Dr. Ramirez, it's safe to say that if someone is going to the grocery store, purchasing animal products, whether it's beef, whether it's chicken, whether it's turkey, they're going to be exposed to animals that have antibiotic-resistant germs because all of them are being fed antibiotics. Is that safe to say? Or are there, if they're getting it organic, range-fed, I mean, can you avoid this in some places?
12: There's a few places where they can find this other type that is not exposed, but is actually very seldom. The majority of the ones that you find in the stores have been exposed to the antibiotics because of the way that they were raised, as we were talking about. So, we need to be careful on our food choices because they do have consequences. Let me just share with you quickly. There's two very worrisome diseases coming out again from animals. There's one called Streptococcus suis. Oh, it is a nasty disease. This disease will actually go to your nervous system. Half of the people that get it are going to go blind. Gives you a brain infection. We call that a meningitis. And it's nasty. Many people actually have died as a result of that. Where did it come from? From pigs, you know, from raising pigs too close together, too many of them is what caused this. In fact, it was in the news, you can search it in the New York Times, how China is making skyscrapers to fill them with pigs. Imagine that.
11: Wow.
12: If one level caused problems, now if you have skyscrapers of pigs, this is not a good idea. And the second one is called the Nipah virus. Oh, this is a nasty disease. Death rate between 40 to 70%. In other words, if 100 people get it, between 40 to 70% of them are going to die as a result of this virus. And the problem is with this Nipah virus, they are worried that some crazy terrorists may get a hold of some of this virus, multiply it. Imagine they throw this in some big city, how many people would perish? In fact, right now, as we speak, there's an outbreak in India of this Nipah virus. I have the official report here. Here's the official report where this virus came from. Without this largely intensively managed pig farm, would have been extremely difficult for this virus to emerge. Mm-hmm. So again, from raising pigs the way that they have not done this before, but now so many people want it, so you have this overcrowding and so forth, just open the door for all kinds of problems. And in parentheses, since two administrations ago in the White House, they gave permission for Americans to eat fish that comes from Asia, and in some of these places where they raise fish, they feed this fish pig feces.
11: Oh, my.
12: So that is not a good idea because some of the diseases from the pigs can actually come to that fish. And you're thinking, oh, I'm not eating pig, you know, I'm eating fish. But you can be exposed to that. You can go to my Twitter. I have the news clip there from Bloomberg, which is a main television and online place.
11: Well, Eddie, I mean, you've definitely given us a lot of sobering things to think about, and you've really underscored a lot of indigenous practices, you know, avoiding the domestication of animals. If you're going to eat any type of animal flesh, get it wild, you know, wild game. Even better, what I hear you saying, at least from the research today, because it seems like there's so much cross-contamination of things in the wild, maybe we need to be thinking about more vegetarian eating styles. I know that's what you've done a lot of research in, showing how this helps not just infectious diseases, but chronic diseases like diabetes and high blood pressure. As we wind up the show, do you have some thoughts about that other connection with diet and non-infectious illnesses?
12: Yes, absolutely. I've done a lot of research on that, and we've been able to help, you know, reverse diabetes, hypertension, and many other common conditions by going back to those three sisters and their cousins. You can actually have very wholesome food. So that's something for the listeners to go ahead and investigate a little bit more and be familiar, and you will see, you know, the advantages of that type of lifestyle.
11: Dr. Ramirez, as we mentioned earlier in the show, you do have a lot of ways to connect with your content. We've given out your email address several times, eramirez@wemar.edu. You mentioned once before some of the other ways to connect with you. YouTube, you've got lots of videos out there. How does someone find you on YouTube?
12: Yeah, just type dreddyramirez.com. And that's the way you're going to arrive there. If you're interested in my research, Google these three words. Francisco is my other name, like San Francisco. Francisco Ramirez Research Gate. There's more than 160 published projects there that you can have access there for free if you want to see some of the research. And some of the books that I've written, they're also listed there in that page.
11: Now, this is really exciting. I've not heard you mention this before. Francisco Ramirez Research Gate?
12: That's correct.
11: Okay, just put it into a search engine and I should find that?
12: Just put it in your Google, and the first hit, that's mine. Just beware, this site uses artificial intelligence to find my research. So sometimes it misclassified them. Sometimes they'll use a full paper, but in reality it was a research project presented in a Congress or something.
11: Okay, well, great. Eddie, thanks so much for all that you're doing. Thanks for enriching the lives of my listeners. We surely appreciate you taking time out of your busy schedule to join us.
12: Thank you so much for the invitation.
11: And to each one of you, our listeners on American Indian and Alaska Native Living, I'm Dr. David DeRose, as always, wishing you the very best of health.
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0: I'm Bob Franklin. Thanks very much for joining me. This is Like It Is. Today, my guest is Tony Award winner Melba Moore. Miss Moore will be performing at Yoshi's in Oakland. She is graciously joining me in advance of that performance at Yoshi's. You may not recall, but in 1996 in Houston, Texas, I did an interview with you at the Hyatt Regency in Houston, Texas. We talked about a number of things. I was working at that time on the East Coast at the station at the University of Maryland Eastern Shore at WESM. And I just had the great pleasure of having a conversation with you at that time. It was very wonderful. And I'm just happy to have an opportunity to talk to you again.
1: Well, I'm glad it was that way, that it was nice and we can start from a nice place.
0: Oh, absolutely. At that time, we talked about your gospel musical, Mama, I'm Sorry.
1: Okay.
0: Mm-hmm. And we also, Songs My Mother Taught Me. That was the one okay. play that you shared your comments on. If we can start, if you talk a little bit about those two artistic works, if you don't mind.
1: Well, they're more than artistic works. One, the second one you mentioned was a one-woman play with music that I was trying to create. And the other one was a gospel play that I was touring in. I don't know exactly at what point we were in, but at the point that I was in that play, I had lost my family, lost my career, had been evicted. So I was out in the road with this, I had become saved, but it was in an isolated situation. And the play was a gospel play, but they really were saved people. So it meant a whole pivotal change in my life and a rescue from homelessness. I had lost my daughter, I'd lost everything. I basically did not have an address, didn't have a bank account, really was starting over again.
0: I'm speaking with Tony Award winning Melba Moore. I'm privileged to have an opportunity to speak with her again. And thank you for taking some time today, Ms. Moore. This is It, Marvelous and Getting Better. The inspiration, tell us a bit about that, the book, the work.
1: Well, my daughter said, Ma, everybody got a book but you. Why don't you step up and keep up? And as we began to do the book, she put together the whole team for me, got me a partner to help me write it, and decided it should be a memoir, not an autobiography, and that the difference is that an autobiography, you try to cover your whole life. A memoir, you just take a small section and focus on that. But once we stepped into it, I realized it's become a book world now. I mean, 30 years ago, Black people didn't write books. I mean, it wasn't a common thing, but now pretty much everybody has a book about something. So it's become a book world. So I'm really, really happy that I've stepped into it. This is my first book. And so I hope it's just a wonderful beginning in a whole new world.
0: So there's the highs and there's the lows. So let's, if you don't mind, talk about the highs and the lows that you relate in the book.
1: Well, some of the highs are, of course, getting a Tony Award, getting Grammy nominations, having my own TV special show with Clifton Davis, being the first Black couple to do that, doing a revolutionary play called Hair, which was not only a great success and revolutionary, but I wound up became the first Black actress to replace a white actress in a lead role when I replaced Diane Keaton. So that was a huge high, put me on the front page of the New York Times. And I had done no theater before. I had no knowledge of theater. So it was a series of coincidences where I got into my first play. I didn't really know how to audition, didn't know anybody in theater, but I got in. One of my fellow actors reminded me that after I'd been in Hair for a year and a half, that I should start auditioning for whatever was going to be my next play if I wanted a life in theater. And I said, well, I don't know anybody in theater except the people in Hair. So where do I begin? So my fellow actor told me about auditions that gave me my second play, which was Pearlie, which put me on the map of being a Broadway actress, a Broadway star. That immediately threw me into television, which gave me all of my television experience. I began with the TV special, which was a summer replacement for Carol Burnett, with my then romantic partner, Clifton Davis, who at the same time, the reason why we were chosen for it, we were kind of like the Black Sonny and Cher, because I met him through my fellow actress who was a friend of his, because he was in the chorus of Hello, Dolly, which was playing down the street, which at the time was starring Pearl Bailey, not Barbra Streisand. So it was a revolutionary time on Broadway. So that was an extreme high. And we had a career, we began a career and a romance, but he also wrote Never Can Say Goodbye for me, but he got it to Michael Jackson. And of course, that put him on the map. That was an extreme high. Some of the lows were that our romance did not last, so we didn't have a way to further our careers. I didn't even have a manager yet, so I really had no idea what I was doing. So I had some real challenges in continuing my life, and that meant some real, real great, huge losses and downfalls. Eventually, we got to the point where you just began, where eventually I met Michael Matthews, who put me in the gospel play, and I continued on, and that began some uplifting things that happened in my career. But if you could ask me some specific things, I don't know if I can remember or recount all of the ups and downs that are covered in the book.
0: Your thoughts on pioneers Ozzie Davis and Ruby Dee, the husband and wife team that have really actually put together the play for Pearlie. Comment on them.
1: Absolutely. Well, they were forerunners for paving the way for Black people in the entertainment industry, period. And certainly in theater, there was nothing for us on Broadway, nothing about us or nothing by us until Ozzie Davis came along and wrote Pearlie Victorious, which is the play without music, which he starred and wrote for himself and Ruby Dee to play in. So, of course, I feel so greatly privileged. That was another great high, to play the role that Miss Ruby Dee played in the original Pearlie Victorious. I played the same role that Miss Ruby Dee played, Ludie Bell Gussie Mae Jenkins, in Pearlie the Musical. That was one of the great things that happened, that Ossie Davis and Ruby Dee did, but also the director of Pearlie and Pearlie Victorious, Phil Rose, was a forerunner for opening the way for Black people in Black theater.
0: I know in our first interview, you spoke we spoke of the late great Dr. Dorothy Hite and her role in wanting you to give voice, to lift every voice and sing. Would you talk a bit about that, how that came about, and your thoughts on Dr. Hite?
1: Well, yes, I was watching television, and the NAACP awards were on, and she was being honored. She was being given an award, and I saw her, and I found out. I found the number of the NAACP, excuse me, National Council of Negro Women. That was her
0: Organization.
1: organization. Contacted her and asked her, could I come and meet with her? And she invited me to come out and come on tour with her, with her Black Flat family reunion celebrations that she did every summer. And she would do these great festivals in every major American city that had a large a Black population. And after I was out with her for several months, she said, "Mama, why don't you sing the Negro National Hymn?" I said, "Oh, what is that?" Because I was raised in New York City, raised Catholic. There was nothing regarding the Black culture that was pointed out to me. And I thought, well, you know, there's probably a lot of Black people who don't know that we have a national anthem. So I found out who wrote it. I went to my record company, Capitol Records, who was the A&R person for Capitol Records at the time. His name was Scott Foulkes, was a Black person. So I thought he might be sympathetic to my desire to try to do a recording of it. And he contacted the NAACP, who own the rights to Lift Every Voice and Sing. And they gave us permission to do it, and we gave all the proceeds for that. But it occurred to me that there were probably a lot of Black people in America who did not know that we had a national anthem. And we have one, but it wasn't official. And that if it was a success, they would probably think it was my hit record, not the national anthem. So it was my idea that we would see if we could get other artists to participate in it, so that we could really lift it up as a national anthem. And at the time, the only gospel artists that were with the secular record company were BB and CeCe Winans. They were with my record label too. So Scott Foulkes got BB Winans to start the project. He did the arrangement. So the music that you hear in that version is written by BB Winans. But BB and CeCe and Scott Foulkes got all the other artists to come and do the music for it. And I don't remember, but I think it was me who got Debbie Allen to come and direct it. And I think Scott Foulkes got Reverend Jesse Jackson to do the audio part, the narration on on the recording. And probably Scott Foulkes got and BB One has got Lou Gossett, or maybe it was Debbie Allen because she was in acting and directing and in film as well as a great dancer. Debbie can sing too, but she directed her career primarily in dancing and directing. So th they got Lou Gossett to do the video, and we had so many great artists join us on that.
0: And how did it make you feel giving voice to that very important anthem? How did that make you feel after it all came together?
1: Well, part of the coming together was another great person in politics, Dr. C. Delores Tucker, who really got Congressman Walter Fauntroy to come and enter the Lift Every Voice, the song, the lyrics and everything by James and J. Weldon Johnson into the congressional record, so that it is now on record as the official Negro National Hymn. That's what it's called, the Negro National Hymn, because we used to call ourselves Negroes. And it was a hymn. It was a religious piece of music. So I felt great. That was your question.
0: That's good. That's very good. You're coming to the Bay Area to be at Yoshi's. Talk a bit about what audiences should expect or what you plan to share with them during your time at Yoshi.
1: Well, I'm investigating that now because I was there before, but it's a very long time ago. And I just did a performance at 54 Below, which I think might be appropriate for Yoshi's because it has such diversity. And I think Yoshi's can appreciate jazz, R&B, Broadway, and the diversity of my life and career. So I want to do some things that certainly honor people like Miss Lena Horne. I want to share, of course, reminiscing in terms of song, my theater work, like songs from Pearlie, songs from Hair. But I also want to do something that honors Miss Ella Fitzgerald, which was a great jazz singer. And so I really, it's going to be quite diverse.
0: We all here at our station, we're big on the phrase passing the torch to the
1: Yes.
0: next generation, jazz, R&B, and what have you. Just talk to me in your own words of the importance of passing the torch. You're just referenced the fact that you're highlighting all these pioneers. Talk about the importance of passing the torch, whether you're talking about in theater, jazz, R&B, or
1: Well, I think you're mentioning that really describes what I'm trying to do. I think I'll naturally pass the torch simply by having existed because now I'm a senior citizen. So my presence and doing things from my era is passing the torch, it's letting you experience some of what we grew up with by people who were performing with our parents, like Miss Ella Fitzgerald was in the same generation, and Miss Lena Horne as my parents were performers, excuse me. I'm saying it like you know that. And so by doing it, I hope that I'm passing the torch, as well as putting everything on record, like the Lift Every Voice and Sing, so that generations from us will continue, first of all, singing it, performing it, and not just as a great song, but knowing that America is a great country and we are the a great part of the foundation. This country would not exist if it weren't for the slaves that were brought her here, who were us, who are now free. That's what the American Revolution was fought for religious freedom from England. And then the Civil War was fought so that we could be free. So this is stirring all that stuff back up and celebrating the 4th of July and taking every opportunity that we can to stay alive, be a good example. And this, I think, is passing the torch. Like right now, my daughter runs our company. And because we speak about these things, she was able to say, Ma, you got to document these things. So I was having a good time living it and loving it, forgetting that I'm getting older, time is passing. Think, these great times, may last forever, but you don't. So pass it on.
0: Speaking of passing it on, I'd like to have you talk about how the industry, the music industry, management has changed as you've observed it over the years.
1: I think that's a great question. As you know, I'm sure you do, just a few days ago, Mr. Clive Davis passed away. And so what was really highlighted was the way that we used to do things. And Clive was a person who discovered people like Whitney Houston and Barry Manilow, Bette Midler, Melissa Manchester, so many great, great, great artists. And they put them with their recording labels, and they had management teams and business accountants and attorneys to help manage their businesses. And that's the way it was done. And that was the only channel that you had to go through. But I think of, as usual, that still meant that Black people in general were left out or pushed out. So we had to find some way to create or recreate or reinvent ourselves. And so it's very, very, very, very different now. Plus, we've developed into such more technical society than we were before. We've always been one, but it continues to evolve. And so in that way, you have to, Main Street is not the same as it was before. You have to be on internet if anybody's going to know you. You have to know how to manage that. So you have to get likes, and you have to get followers, and you have to get, well, you don't have to get, but you can get millions of followers. I mean, if you had a million selling record before, or multi-million, you were a great, great, great, great star and artist. And you still are considered that, if you get that. And if you look back at the people like Whitney Houston, where she died very young, so she's still considered a great, great, great multi-million selling artist. And so we're on the cusp, I think, of moving into something huge. And so you just, I think the first thing is you always want to continue to hone your gift and work on that, because however things change, you have to take care of that. That hasn't changed. But how we manage it and how we distribute it is very, very different. There are many, many ways that you can manage your career and get it started now. There are many more outlets. That doesn't necessarily mean it's easier. It's just very different. So you have to be diligent about finding out how it works and how it works for you. That hasn't changed. You still have to figure out, how do I fit into that? Or I'm listening to other people and I'm following what they're doing. That hasn't changed. But you eventually have to have an identity. So you have to find out, well, what's going to make me identifiable to other people? That hasn't changed, but how you distribute it has. I've got a great partner who really has mastered the internet in terms of where it is now. Where it's going to go, we don't know. So we keep diligent about studying how it works.
0: I'm also interested in how artists use their platform. Traditionally, artists have Marvin Gaye, when he spoke about the ecology he put to song, Mercy, Mercy Me. Yes. And I'm wondering, in the era that we're in now, do you believe that artists should use their platforms to make statements that may be contradictory to certain groups of individuals, groups in the country? How should artists use their platform to speak out on certain issues, or if you think that's appropriate?
1: I think it's appropriate, but I think it's a calling. It's not for every artist to do. You're not equipped to do it. And it should be something positive, something that helps, something that brings people together, not divides them. For instance, a lot of acid and hard rock were things that really led people into dark kinds of ways and very negative kinds of behavior. And that's always been the case. So I think you should always choose to try to be positive with whatever your message is. And I think that's why love songs, although they're pretty much restricted to romantic love, are always in fashion because everybody needs love. It's good, it's right, it works, it's not going to fail. You're not going to hurt anybody by singing about love. Well, you can if you're singing about it the wrong way. Now, if you're just singing about sex, that's another thing. That alone by itself is not love. But if you, I'm using that as an example to say, All the songs about love because it works. It's powerful. It's right. Everybody can relate. You're not going to offend anybody if you sing about love. So that's why it works, though, because it brings people together. It encourages and inspires people to do good things that are good for everybody. So you should aspire to do good and bring people together and do something positive
0: So
1: with
0: you would think a good example of that would be USA for Africa when Africa was
1: absolutely.
0: proclaiming
1: Absolutely.
0: Farm
1: I would
0: Aid.
1: encourage that. Yes, if that's your cause, I would encourage you. But I don't. First of all, I don't think I'm equipped to tell people what they should and shouldn't do, or whether it's good or bad or not. It's only bad if it hurts people or if it separates people or causes them to do violent things or things that hurt people.
0: I'm always interested in knowing those individuals who inspired you, who really touched you in a way that really sent you down the musical professional track that you traveled down. And I would like to know if you'd share examples of such individuals.
1: I can give you a good example. One of the reasons that I do this song called Lean On Me, and for people who don't know my version of it, it's the one written by Van McCoy, because there are two. One is written by Bill Withers. It's a great song too. But there's another one called Lean On Me, called Lean On Me, that's written by Van McCoy. But the reason I do it is because I was an absolute crazy fan of Miss Aretha Franklin. You can understand that because everybody in the world is. And was. And of course, anybody who knows my voice at all, it's nothing like Miss Aretha Franklin's. But you cannot help being inspired by her. And I heard the lyrics, and they just haunted me, and they stayed with me. And I used it to warm up on and to sing and practice by myself on, until it helped me actually develop my style. And I began to have certain things that I would do in it. That there was a pattern that eventually formed itself into an arrangement. So I got a musician to make an arrangement for me so that I could start performing it. And I developed it. And now it's become like a signature piece for mine, for me. People, well, I call it taking the queen's crumbs from the table. People don't even know she did this song. So I said it was on a B side of a single record. I think that the record was Spanish Harlem. So when I say that, back in the days when you had an A and a B side, you put the A side was the one that you thought was going to be a hit, and then you put something on the back that you could feel like you could throw it away. It wasn't going to be no hit. So I took Miss Aretha's throwaways. And now it's become a signature song for me. So that's one example.
0: Well, I love to have you share with our audience your feelings, your thoughts when you receive your Tony Award.
1: Well, absolute shock, stunned. I was just getting to know what a Tony Award was. I had no background in theater except my first play, Hair. My first profession was a public school music teacher in Newark, New Jersey. My parents were performers, and that was their dream for me because, of course, as African Americans, they wanted us to have some kind of financial stability. And since they were musicians, they knew how unstable it was. But after doing it for about 3 or 4 years, I told them, I said, "Well, this is your dream for me. I do it. I love it and everything, but I want to try to be a performer. And I don't know anybody except you. So would you try to help me to get into it?" And so Dad took me for some meetings around, and eventually I met Valerie Simpson, who helped me get into the background studio recording part of the industry. And from that, I met Galt McDermott, who wrote the music for the Broadway musical Hair, and they were still casting. So I got into that play, and then I got into the next play by my fellow actor recommending me to go and try and learn how to audition. You were asking me about Ossie and Ruby. And of course, I had done some work with Ossie and Ruby on public television. So, of course, I knew who they were. And they were Black's great, great stars to us. I knew who they were. But that's how I got my. What was your question? I went off into something else.
0: You're doing great. Your reaction once you when you won the Tony Award?
1: Oh, I remember. I guess I'm trying to tell you that how I got into the industry all seemed to be coincidental. And I spent so much time trying to focus and learning how to do my characters. Like, for instance, in Hair, you had a few vignettes, and I got the female lead, but it was still not having to focus on one character. When I got into Pearly, I had a southern accent. I was a different person. So I was so focused on that, I dare not think about trying to figure out the Tony Awards. So by the time the Tony Awards came and I actually got nominated, I had nothing prepared. So when I didn't know the categories, I didn't know anything. And the gentleman who announced me announced my somebody else's first name and my last name. So I was absolutely in confusion. I was just trying to get the heck out of there. And somebody said, "Oh," and I heard the whole audience say, "No, it's Melba Moore, Melba Moore." I was, "Oh my God, why are they calling my name?" So someone ushered me out onto the stage, and I took the award. I said, "Oh my God!" And I think I said, "Thank you so very much." I didn't prepare anything, and I took the award and left. I didn't say anything because I was so unprepared.
0: That's a beautiful recollection. Thank you, Ms. Moore, for your time and for your insight. Thank you
1: Oh,
0: so much.
1: you're quite welcome.
0: I
1: I
0: just
1: guess
0: want to let
1: you can
0: everybody
1: tell
0: know
1: I'm having fun recounting these. They were wonderful, wonderful, wonderful days. I'm having a great, great, great time now, but they were wonderful days.
0: wow, that is really good. Tony Award winning, Melba Moore, thank you for your time and for your beautiful work and your contributions. And it's impacting us all very much. Thank you so much.
1: Thank you. Don't forget to get my book. Ta-da!
0: This is it.
1: Marvelous in Getting Better. Thank you so
0: Marvelous
1: much
0: and
1: for
0: getting.
1: having me. You know, you say it too.
0: This is it. Marvelous and getting better.
1: Thank you so much for having me.
0: My guest today was Tony Award winner Melba Moore. Ms. Moore is author of Marvelous and Getting Better. I'm Bob Franklin. I'll be back next week with 30 more minutes of good conversation on another edition of Like It Is.

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3: Ya huinga ilama plagat nga pangulugumka tsfanramingunga yupiloa yunka apuma lahtutsanin raminuk. My name is Pangluk Kayrayok. I come from the village of Chifornik. My nation of people is Yupik, and my tribe is called Janin Ramit. And the story that I want to share with you today is the story about the famine that our people experienced in 1920-21. During that time, it is said the early winters came before the summer was over, and then the land was covered with ice. The effect that it had with our people was devastating. This early winter lasted into late spring. During the time that normally the salmon were harvested, there was still ice on the edge of the coast and also at the mouth of the river, so a lot of our people couldn't fish the salmon that they normally catch for their sustenance. It lasted for 2 years. So our people, during the winter time and even in springtime, when they normally harvest seals, they couldn't harvest them because the ocean was covered with ice. And another devastating effect it had in my area is that in that valley, in the Lower Kuskokwim Valley, there used to be about 70,000 head of caribou. And these caribou, as a result of this ice coverage, all died, and they were totally wiped out. So another food source that our people depended for their survival was not available to them. So there are many, many stories about how our people struggle happened. Such things that we hear were that some people were forced to boil the bones of caribou that were lying around to try to get nutrients into their body, or they would boil and cut up and eat the skins off the mukluks. And those that reach a point of desperation even start killing their own dogs and started eating them. And so these 2 years, these two seasons of really bad winters forced our people to suffer in great depth, and some of our people died. Also, this set up the great deaths that our people experienced during the diseases that came, smallpox, diphtheria, and measles. And so during the time of great death, 90% of our people died in that area. At least that's the estimation that our elders, who some of them were survivors of the great famine and also the great death, have said. There's a personal story for me, or a personal connection for me, to this time of great famine that our people experienced. There's a story about my grandfather who I'm going to share with you. In the second bad winter of this famine, in my village, Tsifanq, many of the people were weak. they were eating some of those things that I spoke about, their dogs, the bottom of their mukluks, and even chewing on barks of willows to try to get some kind of sustenance into their body. And many of the hunters were really sick and really weak. One day when my grandfather, Apatzoch, his name is Apatzoch, when he decided to go, he was the only one that could go from my village to go look for open water in the Bering Sea. He's the only one that could go. All the men could not go with him, so he had to plan this trip on his own. In some situations, when some of our men, the hunters, went out, they never returned. They would go out and they would die out in the ocean. And so his mother and the relatives in my village were afraid that he might not have the strength to come back, so they were prepared for that. And they prepared him, got his clothes ready and got his gear ready, and he took off. And since he did not at that time had healthy dogs either, he had to walk down to the ocean. And at that time, with that much ice, the pressure ridges, the closest ones were like 8 miles away, and the ice extended out farther than that. And some of the trips that our people made out there to try to find open leads were more than 20 miles out. So it took a long time. My grandfather pulled his kayak on the small sleds that our people used at that time. These sleds were just big enough to put under the kayak, and when they were not being used, they were just long enough to sit on the back end of the kayak so they'd be out of the way of the spears and harpoons that our people used that they placed in the front part of the kayak. Anyway, he went out. And just like the previous trips that he was on, he did not see any sign of water. And the way that our people look for signs on normal seasons is that we would look for dark haze in the horizon. Because what would happen is, especially if there's overcast clouds, is that the darkness of the water in comparison to the floating ice would be reflected up into the sky, and you would be able to see where these leads of water, open water, were. And the way these leads occurred is that when the tide goes out, the tide would take out the ice where it would create an opening in the waters, and that's what we call leads. But in the previous trips, he had been out with other men and they hadn't found any leads. So in this trip, he was out there several days looking for these leads and didn't find anything. And to show the extent of the struggle that our people were going through, whenever the pain of hunger was too great, he would look down into his kayak where his family had sacrificed to him for his journey. The skull of a dog. It had still a few scraps of meat on it. And he would look down at that skull of the dog for a while, and just staring at it would quell his hunger, the pain in his stomach, and the suffering that he was going through at that time. It would make it go away. And so he had to do that several times. But even then, when he told his story about that experience, he would feel ashamed that he was given the dog skull, because he was thinking of his people in his village who also were suffering and dying from hunger. And so he felt a great shame that he was given the dog skull. You know, all those things that he experienced and told and shared of his trip were things that our people were also experiencing. And during that whole process, he would sleep inside of his kayak whenever the night came. After having been out for several days, and he couldn't remember how many days he had been out there, he was cleaning the snow off and rearranging some things inside of his kayak, and he thought he heard some kind of a sound, and he lifted his head up and looked around. He couldn't see anything, couldn't hear anything except the wind blowing, but it wasn't enough to distract any sound that he thought he heard. And he looked around and didn't hear anything, any kind of sound. So he bent into the hole of his kayak, and when he put his head down into the hole, he heard the sound again. And he lifted his head again and looked around and tried to listen. And again, the sound disappeared. At that time, he thought that he had started hallucinating and that he was hearing sounds because of his pain and hunger. He thought part of those sounds were the sounds that he was hearing from his stomach. And so he was trying to sort things out in his head, and he just couldn't do it. So he bent back to rearrange some things in his sled, and then he heard the sound again. And instead of getting up again, he kept his head down and listened, and he could hear this sound familiar to him, but he couldn't pinpoint it or determine what it was. So he got up, he pulled his head out of that kayak hole, and he looked around again, and he thought for a long time, trying to determine what this was all about. Finally, he remembered a story that he was told as a young man when he was growing up, when he was going through his training by the elders, that sometimes if a person wanted to find out where there was moving ice,

So he put his head back down into the kayak and started moving it, sliding it back and forth. And eventually he figured out the direction of where the sound was. And when he figured that out, he could focus on distinguishing what that sound was from. When he finally did that, he realized the sound was birds making the sound when they're taking off, landing, that was what that sound was about. And so when he lifted his head up, knowing how the kayak was used, he could figure out the direction of where the sound was coming from. And the way that is determined is when the kayak is parallel, the length of the kayak was 90 degrees to the sound, that is when the sound is the most magnified. And so knowing that, he knew where the sound was coming from. So he walked up to this presserage that was not far from where he was at. There was a other smaller presserage, but there was one taller one in that area. So he walked up to the tallest presserage and stood on top of that and looked around. When he looked in the direction of where he thought this presserage was, at first he couldn't see it because it was so faint, but when he stared at it for some time, he also used this technique called staring in one place aside, a little bit aside, and not direct at an object to get a side peripheral view. When he did this, he thought that he got a glimpse of a slight change in the horizon, which would indicate maybe some open water. And so he went back to his kayak and crossed several presserages. And the way the presserages are formed is that there would be an edge of an ice or sandbar. And when the wind blew and the currents also combined with that, they would raise the edge of the ice and pack the ice on top of each other. And that's what we call presserages. So he had to go through many of those before he stopped. And then he used that kayak listening technique again. And this time the sound was definitely clear that the sounds that were being made were the sound of these birds that were congregating in this small lead. When he walked up to the presserage, he could see very clearly that there was a small lead. And so he worked his way toward it. It took him several days of hard work, experiencing famine, trying to pull his sled with his kayak on top. It took him several days to reach that place. Finally, he got to that small lead opening. The way he described it, it was like walking up to a very small pond. And so he set up camp there because it was getting dark by the time he got there. Before dawn, he woke up from hunger then, from being excited to be there. So he woke up in the dark before light and got set up and got ready for light to show. And so he sat there and light came and he was still looking around and he saw these birds come by, you know, but he wasn't strong enough to even throw his bird spear because those birds moved fast. When he was sitting there, he had a spiritual experience that is significant to the stories that this hand came out of the water. And this hand in our tradition has a hole in the middle. This hand sits on top of a box that looks like a small bear box. And he saw this hand come out of the water and he threw his spear into the hole of the hand. That hand went back into the water and he held onto his spear line, and when the spear line slacked off, he pulled it up and it was a bearded seal. So he had this vision, and then his vision faded and he was back to looking at the small pond in front of him. As he was looking around, he saw this ripple of water coming toward him along the edge of the ice on the side that he could not see. He stared at that ripple because he knew birds, seals, and other things cause ripples when they're traveling. And he stared at it for a while, tried to determine by the size of the ripple what it was, whether it was a bird or a seal. And before it

came around the corner where he was, he knew that it was a seal of some kind. It was a bigger seal than what a ripple would be made by a smaller seal. And so he got his spear ready, and he waited. And what came around was a bearded seal. And he lifted up his arm. Even though he felt weak, he blocked that struggle he was going through out of his mind and just focused on the seal. And when he felt comfortable, he threw the spear at the bearded seal. And he hit the bearded seal, and the seal went down, and he held on to his line until it went slack. Then he pulled up the bearded seal. When he pulled up the seal, he did a traditional ceremony with that seal. Because with bearded seals, in our Yupik tradition, at least in my area where I come from, we always do the ceremony, is that we give it water, and also when we cut up the head, we always throw it back in the water because we believe that the bearded seal is the mother of all seal spirits, that we do the ceremony in honor of that. And so he gutted the seal, and instead of throwing away all of the guts out, he saved some traditional parts of it for food. And then he loaded up his sled, and he dragged for several days the seal back to the village. He ate a little bit at a time as he went along. The bearded seal is the only seal that we eat raw. And the way that we eat the meat of the bearded seal is a sacred ceremony. Eating of a spirit seal is done in a sacred way. And so he followed the tradition of our people when he was eating the seal. And then finally, after several days of pulling the seal and his kayak back to the village, when he got on the shore, in order to save energy, he left his kayak and tied it up and pulled in the seal by itself on his sled. When he got back in, he went to his parents' house, and his parents came out, and an uncle and aunt was called over to help prepare the seal. And that seal that was caught was so precious that my great-grandparents even scraped off every part of the sled that had any drops of blood in it and saved it in pots and stuff, because they knew that even the blood of the seal was very, very rich in protein for people. And then they cut up the seal, and my grandfather, during that process, was trying to help, but the trip took its toll on him. He was so exhausted that he could barely even walk in through the door on his own strength, and my great-grandparents helped him. And my great-grandparents and my uncle and aunts all got together, and some of the elder people that could walk at that time. Only a handful of the people could walk at that time. The rest were too weak to even walk. So those people prepared meals. They cut up the meat in traditional proportions. And those that could would go to these houses and feed these people from that seal. And when people were healthy enough, they even took small portions of that seal to surrounding villages, because all the villages in that area were starving. And so my village shared the seal with other villages. When the men in my village were healthy enough, those that got healthy enough as a result of the food that they got, they went out to the lead that my grandfather found, and they got more seals. And when they came back, they would go to these other villages and feed them. And as more men, hunters, got healthy, they all shared this one lead. And that's where a lot of the villages in that area were saved. It's very important for me to share this story because there's just a lot of stories like these that have never been shared. And it needs to be shared to show people how strong our people are, and that we still have the capacity to be as strong as our ancestors. And these are the stories that are worth sharing, because in this day and age, when we go through hard times and struggles,
we have a tendency to give up. And these are the stories that have been shared by the elders of my people that helps me going when I'm struggling through a lot of things. When I hear these stories, how our people had to struggle harder than any of us, they survived.

0: Natives across the country gather food in summer and fall for use in the winter. For the Yupik Eskimos of southwest Alaska, cotton grass tubers, or mouse food as it's known locally, is one of the most favored, as we hear in this story from John Active.
1: Mouse food. It's a real tasty tundra tidbit, truly titillating to the tongue, like truffles are to the French. We call it antlert, our word for cotton grass roots, which grow tall and green along the banks of lakes and streams here in summer. The tubers are long and dark on the outside, and on the inside, they're white, like a potato, and we use them like potatoes in our soups. And because they're sweet too, we dice them up and mix them in agudak, or Eskimo ice cream, a whipped mixture of shortening and sugar. Cotton grass tubers aren't very big either, an inch or so long, small enough for a mouse to carry away. Some folks call them mouse nuts, but I don't like to call them mouse nuts. We ought to show some respect for the little avelngut, or mice. They worked hard all summer, excavating the cotton grass roots, spiriting them away into their underground caches for the cold winter days today. In the old days, little girls were given bracelets made up of tiny mouse hands as charms to make them more munak, very meticulous in their skin sewing and anything they did with their hands. The charms must have done the trick, because those same hands were hard at work last fall gathering mouse food. You'd see the little Yupik ladies out on the pillow-soft tundra in twos and threes, moving carefully in circles. They take tiny steps, putting on their weight on their heels so they'll sink in when they step on a mouse cache. And when that happens, they say, "Wani huat dung! Look, here it is." The mice, though, are less than thrilled. Before they abandon ship, they send out a bunch of high-pitched squeaks. It almost sounds like they're kissing excitedly. It reminds me of a song I heard once about a lady who got scared by a mouse. Ang yayagam, da-dam dang ah. Ang yayagam, da-dam dang ah. Nakhluyagam ka, pukuk chakay nanamni. Ang yayagam, da-dam dang ah. My head is filled with memories like these from my younger days, cached away like the mouse has done with his tubers. We Yupiks are lucky to live close to Nuna, the land, which in our case is tundra. To outsiders, it looks vast and empty. But to us, it is endlessly revealing. And as isolated as we are, it is quickly changing. Take the mice, for example. There is already a difference between tundra mice and village mice. You might say the village mice are getting urbanized. Their caches are a nightmare. Along with the tubers, you find other inedibles like styrofoam, plastic wrap, and cigarette butts. Filthy, filthy! Tundra mice, on the other hand, are nice and neat. You only find tubers in their caches, carefully stashed away. When the ladies dig inside, they're careful not to take too much. They leave enough behind for the mouse to survive and make it through the winter, to ensure there will be more mice to go and to gather more mouse food. Gaich ba! It makes me hungry just to talk about it. In Bethel, Alaska, I'm John Active.

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Comments about Stories of Our People can be emailed to feedback@knba.org.

0: sound artists ancestrally were cared for by elders and women.
1: Sky Augustine is among a new generation of caregivers connected to their coastal lands. We'll hear how she's leading efforts to reawaken clam garden practices built and maintained by her ancestors for thousands of years. The revitalization of indigenous aquaculture on Unreserved with me, Rosanna Deerchild.
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Known for their haunting harmonies, loose guitar work, and rich string arrangements, that's the London-based duo of Esme Creed-Miles and Evie Heiler-Ziegler, a.k.a. Kosk, with their latest single, Doom's Banjo, found on their self-titled debut, August EP. I'm Brett Mabee. If you're just now tuning in, you're listening to The Mainstream, you've picked a heck of a time to get here as we have the whole hour ahead. I'm just as excited as you are. And as always, it's my sincerest hope you can stick around for the entire time. You have a lot of options out there, and the fact that you keep tuning in with me means the world. Tracks from Jose Gonzalez. Also, Dear Lady, that's the duo of Molly Obomsawin, the acclaimed Abenaki singer-songwriter, and Magdalena Abrego. Later on is some Anna of the North, one from U2 to get into the rotation. I've forgiven them, I guess, for that stunt they pulled over a decade ago where they put their album on everybody's iPhone. I looked at my phone and said, what the heck is this? And, well, it took me a long time to get over it. Miriam Bradley coming up before this block is through. And right now, it's the latest from Jesse Wells. His Won't You Come Out Tonight single was released June 12th. It's a part of his Masks Off. And without further ado, let me know what you think about this. Turn it up and sing along. I'll be right back.

Tia Wood's Dirt Roads, here on the Mainstream. One of the earlier offerings from the talented Cree and Salish singer-songwriter. Earlier in the set was Marianne Bradley's Not Going Back single, and we kicked things off with Jesse Wells' Won't You Come Out Tonight, his June 12th release. Thank you so much for tuning in. We have a lot of time left together, and before getting back into the music, just a quick and friendly reminder that I'm always looking for great new music. So if you're a professional singer-songwriter, don't forget there's a rather eclectic assortment of tracks here on this Mainstream rotation, and your song could be next. 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Box 252, Salamanca, New York, 14779. I look forward to hearing you and your songs here soon. And again, that's not the only reason to stay in touch. You can get recommendations on if there are bands in your local area that you see rising above and really putting that work and dedication in, get their music into me as well. Before the Hour's Up, 1876, also one from Irv Lyons Jr., helping us to bring the first half to an end is Jose Gonzalez, and this one from a Sambo duo who recorded their first album of duets 49 years ago. This is only their second album together. It's Joyce y Tutti Moreno, who teamed up with Jazz's Dead founder, Adrian Young. Enjoy Fingers today on the Mainstream.

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I'll join you again after one from the Warren Treaty. We'll also get some Balthus in before the hour's up. Irv Lyons Jr., a new one from U2, and this one is from Anna of the North. Based out of Norway, Anna Lodderud is in her newest and latest era, which centers around her project Girl in a Bottle. Part 1 came out December 2025, and Part 2, Please Recycle, came out in 2026. It's her Call Me single from the original album Today on the Mainstream. Turn it up and sing along.

The Warren Treaties Don't Say Goodbye, from their latest album, The Story of Michael and Tanya, a great release and a great track in the rotation. 1876 with A-OK was before that. We also heard Anna of the North's Call Me from her late 2025 release, Girl in a Bottle, officially helping us to kick off the second half. And just like that, in the blink of an eye, our time together is at an end, at least for now. You're always welcome back. I broadcast every day of the week, or as Ringo would say, 8 days a week. So feel free to reach out to me. Give me a call at 1-888-362-9970. I love hearing just how much people are enjoying the listening on the mainstream, and you can always use that for recommendations, and it's really going to come in handy for some of the live streams that are associated with Turtle Island Tunes Full Moon Radio, including the Soy Caught with the Nota itself. Balthus is coming up, also one from Irv Lyons Jr. The first song of this final set in our second new addition into the rotation. Wow, that was a really complicated way of saying that U2's Street of Dreams is getting introduced into the rotation right about now. It's the first track from their latest studio album, their first in 9 years. Enjoy the July 7th style of Street of Dreams, and join me again.

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It's already been a busy year for New Orleans rockers Twisted Teens as they've released two full albums in 2026, with a third already announced and possibly a fourth for the fall time as well. That's a pace unheard of in any generation throughout the decades. That's their Hand Me a Cigarette from their Florida Water Blues today on the Mainstream. Now, Scano, I'm Brett Mabee, and as always, I'm coming to you from the Allegheny Territory of the Seneca Nation, excited that you'll be joining me on some musical adventures. I have tracks from The Strokes, Antonio Carlos and Hokafi with Adrian Young, and Ali Shahid Muhammad. Earlier than that is Ella Mantra, and I have two new additions to get into the rotation, one of which comes from Ethan French, a recommendation from Gyno artist Chantel Ducart. More details before too long. Our first new addition is this one from Holy Wave. Their newest single, Dewey's Dirge, was released June 17th. So turn it up and enjoy the fuzz-soaked psychedelic sounds from the I'm Dada release on the Mainstream.

Wheel Up's track Safe in Your Arms, featuring Abacus and Liv East on the mainstream. We also heard Ella Montra's playing Make Believe, and it was Holy Wave's Dewey's Dirge that we introduced into the rotation. If you're just now joining, I'm Brett Mabee, here with a quick and friendly reminder that there are a lot of ways to take me and these great songs with you wherever you go. One such is by picking up the free Live 365 app that's available for Android and Apple users. So put all this on your smartphone, tablet, Apple TV, Fire Stick, or Roku. In addition to the mainstream with Brett Mabee every Monday through Friday from 9 a.m. to noon and 9 p.m. to midnight Eastern Time, you'll also enjoy some other offerings from colleagues at Native Voice One, some podcasts from across Turtle Island, and of course, incredible indigenous music mixed in with the world's best 24/7. I'll have more details about some of the fun to be had there, but in the meantime, we're winding down the first half with War Paint and this one from Ruthie Foster. She's known to be a musician who stuck to her guns throughout the years. Back in the day, Atlantic Records tried to turn her into a pop star. She walked away from that. And in addition, her 2025 Grammy win made history for Sun Records. Now, this is hard to believe. That became Sun Records' first Grammy nomination in its 70-year history with her album Mileage. She's been rightfully compared to Aretha Franklin and Bonnie Raitt, and right now it's her latest single, Take Time, from Just Say Yes, on the mainstream. You can-

0: Hey, what's up? This is Artun.
1: And She Rose.
0: And we are
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Greetings to friends who are tuned in to KTXT 88.1 FM in Lubbock, Texas. 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In the remainder of the hour is The Strokes, one from The Juju Exchange, a song and an artist, rather, Derek Hodge, who came by recommendation of Gyno guest Chantel Ducart, as did Ethan French. Now, I want to introduce a new one from him into the rotation before we part ways, so stick around for more details on that. Whitney Tye before too long, but right now, it's Misha and the Spanx from their 2026 Visions album, Enjoy Smiling, the band's latest and June 9th single, a sneak peek of their Visions release today on The Mainstream.

Veteran indie New York rockers The Strokes from their latest album Reality Awaits with Falling Out of Love here on this here little rotation. We also heard Whitney Tye's Glow from American Wasteland and Misha and the Spinks Smiling from their Visions release. I look forward to the next chance we have to listen to music. You're always welcome back as long as you can stand me anyway. 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And again, I can't wait for you to join me soon. 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And I'd be remiss if I didn't point out that I'm always looking for great new music, so send me your tracks for consideration in the rotation by emailing them to brett@mainstreamradio.net, or you can always send them physically as well. The address can be found on the full website, as are the social media links and other ways to stay in touch, including the Purple Box chat feature on the homepage as well. In the remainder of our time, our two artists that came by way of recommendation from Sim Sheehan and Sukpyok singer-songwriter Chantel Ducart. I had her on Gynote not too long ago where we discussed her latest release, Chantel and the Dukes of Art, and she pointed out a couple different artists that she wanted to feature in the show, one of which was Ethan French, and he provides our next new addition into the rotation. Released May 27th, enjoy Reckless and Arranged, Day 56, and let me know what you think about it. Be good to yourself and each other, and keep on keeping on with the mainstream.

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3: Sky Augustine is among a new generation of caregivers connected to their coastal lands. 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
4: 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New Mexico Natural History Museum educator Mike Sanchez chats with Amadeus, and we explore the La Brea Tar Pits in Los Angeles. 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
6: I love the Children's Hour.

Loka Kani is an L.A. band that Los Angeles Weekly called unmatched in all of rock right now. And NPR even praised the band as masterfully fluent in the foundational languages of Western pop. And I can't help but wonder if Loka Kani knows and hangs with Long Tall Sally. That's there, can't be wrong. From Living in the USA, getting us into this hour of groovy tunes today on the mainstream. No, Escanica Guego, Brett, maybe Nick Yasso, Ongueno, Anki, Chochento, and Duasa Wen. Aga Jengwa, Gat Nigoyo, Haitkwa, Aga Jengwa, Esadanet Kato. Gi, Asadano, and Ajates, Gi Oska, Asadantios. I'm thankful you're well. I hope there are good minds everywhere. I hope you're here to have fun, sing along, or at the very least, give a good ear. You're tuned into the mainstream, and if it's your first time joining me, welcome to this fun space where we get to shake things up a bit. It's a newly reimagined mainstream scene that champions indigenous artists and languages. In fact, we'll be hearing a Cree cover of a Rolling Stones classic, courtesy of Moose Meat and Marmalade host Art Napoleon. So stick around for that, some Paul McCartney and his take on a Sam Cooke classic that I just love singing live. Later on, a new one in the rotation, courtesy of Father John Misty. And as we get going in this first set, The Tubs, but not before my man Pete Yorn. His first single of his newest 2026 album is All the Beauty. It came out May 8th, produced by Jackson Phillips of Daywave and Pete Yorn himself. Turn it up with his most vulnerable and clear-eyed song about choosing the present over nostalgia and noticing the beauty right in front of you today on the mainstream.

The Tubbs want to know, who's going to love you now? And I'm curious, too. We also heard Ada Leah's My Love for You is Real. From one hand on the steering wheel, the other sowing a garden. And for the first time, it was Pete Yorn's newest single, All the Beauty. Today, in the rotation. If you're just now getting here, I suggest you try and make it at the top of the hour. There's always a lot going on, and I know you don't want to miss out, right? But if you do have to step away, or if you're just now getting here and want to get caught back up, head on over to mainstreamradio.net. Or if you want to take your indigenous radio programming listening experience another step further, mosey on over to nv1.org. There's a lot of great things happening there as well. I'll have more details about some of the new features on the website and ways you can submit music. There are a few new avenues that have already come in handy. In fact, within the first 12 hours, I had two new submissions for consideration in the rotation. So, again, stick around for more details on that. We're going to go old school with some Paul McCartney and his take on a Sam Cooke classic. But right now, and speaking of old school, it's Art Napoleon, who he himself is not terribly old school. He is doing a great version of the Rolling Stones, It's All Over Now. And what makes this track special is that it's sung all in Cree, and it's found on the amazing Creelin Covers release. Turn it up, sing along. Even if you don't know the Cree words, you still know the Rolling Stones on the mainstream.

as we get into the second half of listening. Let me welcome the new friends to the show. If it's your first time joining, I think you're going to be pleasantly surprised with some of the fun that we get to have on the AM-FM airwaves. And that, of course, reminds me, as always, I want to get a shout-out to friends this time around, those who are dialed into W233AH, 94.5 FM, in and around Monticello, New York. If I remember correctly, in the early days of the mainstream, I even got a submission from around there as well. So you never know. These hidden gems that are out there all across our beautiful Mother Earth and Turtle Island. So I look forward to hearing from you. And again, I'll have some details as to how we can stay in touch and some of the new developments, particularly on the social media side. But in the meantime, some great tunes, courtesy of Jessa Sky, the talented Treaty 6 Cree singer-songwriter. Also, the amazing indigenous collective Kuik, a band that even features weavers among their instrumentalists, and I really love that take. But right now, it's Lau Ro, an artist whose breakout album, Cabana, became a cult favorite in the global psychedelic scene. He also releases highly atmospheric, art-driven videos, so if you like that kind of component, you definitely got to check things out. This track right here is his feel from his latest and self-titled album, Long. I'll be back with you before you know it. In the meantime, get your groove on with the mainstream.

Thundercat and Willows, Thunderwave, today on the mainstream. We also heard Jessa Sky's Anxiety, going back to 2024, I do believe an earlier release, well, obviously earlier, one of her earliest releases from the talented upcoming Cree singer-songwriter. In fact, you might recall that I recently got an even new single, courtesy of her and Cadence, Beaded Earrings. Does that sound familiar? In that set was also Cool Weeks We Pray, and it was Lau Rose Feel that kicked off our listening for the second half. I can't wait to do this again. Tell your friends and family. As always, there are a lot of great reasons to stay in touch and check things out on your favorite local airwaves. So again, check your local listings. But if your friends and family that you want to introduce these songs to, and if they love eclectic music like you, well, have them check out mainstreamradio.net. But as I've been teasing all hour, I'm now more present on social media. I'm glad that I took a radio-first approach as opposed to all of that, but that's neither here nor there. I gotta move on, and social media is kind of where things are happening as well. So you can check me out on Facebook, Instagram, LinkedIn, or YouTube. And of course, all these details and direct links can be found on the full website at mainstreamradio.net. Bear with me, things are just getting up and going, but it's great to have you along for this journey, particularly if you've been listening and tuning in for the last 3 years. I'll be back with you before you know it. Some Julian Taylor before this block is officially through, and right now it's the latest from Father John Misty. It's his second single of 2026. NME has described it as a harpsichord-rich and vintage rock kind of song. Consequence of Sound said that it's psychedelic, reminiscent of ELO with a heavy guitar riff, and I'm curious to know what you think about the pair. Be good to yourself and each other, and as always, keep on keeping on, and enjoy your listening in the mainstream.

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0: Welcome to Native America Calling. I'm Sean Spruce. Nearly 1,000 of the best Native artists, along with tens of thousands of visitors, are making their way to New Mexico for the annual Santa Fe Indian Market. Now in its 104th year, the market continues to be a premier destination for both Native artists and collectors. We'll speak with artists from Alaska to Oklahoma about their latest pieces and the stories they tell through their art. We're broadcasting live from Santa Fe, coming up right after the news.

0: Live from the Santa Fe Indian Market in Santa Fe, New Mexico, this is Native America Calling. I'm your host, Sean Spruce. Denise Wallace is a Chugach Sukpiak artist and jeweler and says each piece she creates tells a story. She's a longtime featured artist at Santa Fe Indian Market. So is Southern Cheyenne painter Merlin Little Thunder. We'll hear from both of these artists this hour to give us a taste of this annual event now in its 104th year. Wallace and Little Thunder are two of the nearly 1,000 Native artists from around the world who draw thousands of visitors to the state's capital city this weekend. Today, we're broadcasting live from Georgia O'Keeffe Museum in Santa Fe, New Mexico. We'll also talk to last year's Best of Show winner, Regina Free, a Chickasaw artist, about her work at Market. And you as a listener can join this conversation as well. Share a comment or ask a question by calling us at 1-800-996-2848. That is also 1-800-99-NATIVE. And you can also comment on our website, NativeAmericaCalling.com, and our social media platforms such as Facebook and Instagram. Joining us now is Leslie Wheelock. She is board chair of the Southwestern Association for Indian Arts, and she is an Oneida tribal citizen. Leslie, good morning. Welcome to Native America Calling.
1: Good morning, Sean. Thank you so much.
0: Joining us here in Santa Fe also is Denise Wallace. She is a jeweler, artist, and a storyteller. She is Chugach Sukpiak. Denise, good morning to you as well. Welcome to the show.
2: Good morning. Nice to be here.
0: And seated directly to my right is Merlin Little Thunder. He is a Southern Cheyenne artist who lives in Tulsa, Oklahoma, and he is a longtime Santa Fe Indian Market vendor. Merlin, good morning. Welcome to the show.
3: Good morning. Good morning. Thank you for having me.
0: Absolutely. And joining us on the phone from Newkirk, Oklahoma, we have Regina Free. She is an interdisciplinary artist, and she is the 2025 Santa Fe Indian Market Best of Show winner. She is Chickasaw. Regina, welcome to Native America Calling. Great to have you on the show as well.
4: Thank you. Good to be here.
0: Great to have all of you here today. It's a bright, sunny morning here in beautiful Santa Fe, New Mexico. The energy is in the air. Vendors are getting set up. There's a lot of activity out there on the plaza and elsewhere. Leslie, 104 years, Santa Fe Indian Market. Why is this event so important, and what do you attribute to its enduring legacy?
1: There are, I think, a number of reasons that it's so important. It started out as an anthropologically driven event, and over the years, the Native artists managed to assert their sovereignty and their individuality and kind of take it over. SWIA itself was born. Its primary purpose is to manage Indian Market and to get it up and running every year. We also have a winter market just before the Christmas season. Little plug there. And I think it's lasted so long in part because not only does it provide the opportunity for people who aren't in the communities to see the artists in person, in one place, learn from them, talk to the artists. You know, what did you create? How did you create this? Why did you create this? Get a little bit of insight. They understand, they learn about, the visitor learns about the art itself, how old it's been, how many generations it's been in the family, how long the family's been coming to Indian Market. And those stories, the visitor takes back. When you look at the artists themselves, SWIA did a kind of a general poll in 2020, and we learned that each artist takes back from Indian Market enough financing, enough money to affect the lives of at least 9 people at home. So we're talking about these people who go back to, it's in some cases, very small communities, and they are, that money goes out into the community. It goes out for school supplies, it goes out for food, it goes out for aunties' shoes, it goes out for cousins, whatever. And it creates more economic ability in the community itself for the people there to live a better life. It also helps the artists. It encourages the artists to not only learn historic ways of doing art, especially here in the Southwest, but it also encourages them to try new things. As materials become scarce or change or become too expensive, the artists changed their work to accommodate that. So you'll see different stones coming into the market. You'll see the same silver settings around them, but they're different from turquoise now. And
0: The innovation.
1: And the artists are really going out of their way for that purpose. And I think everybody's catching on to it. For some reason, I mean, the press has been a tremendous help in building Indian Market to what it is today, especially since COVID. We've had press coverage that has gone worldwide, and we didn't have it, I don't think, to the extent we've had it recently. So I want to thank organizations like yours as well for putting the word out there.
0: Well, Leslie, you're new to this position as board chair of SWIA, and you've held many high-profile positions throughout your career. You're an attorney, a consultant, a trustee at Cornell University. Tell us more about your position now with SWIA and what your goals are.
1: The position with SWIA is particularly of interest to me because there are things that it's a small group of staff. We have five staff members. We have six now. We have six staff members who are responsible for Indian Market. And then the board has the requirement of managing, making sure that organization is financially stable, is able to do its work without board interference. And there are some, I came in as chair of the governance committee. Governance looks at the bylaws and all of the regulations and how we bring people into the board and how we manage the board and how the board works with the staff. So there's a board saying at Cornell, thank you for mentioning that, which is noses in, fingers out, which essentially means you pay attention, but keep your hands off to the extent you can do that and maintain your trust responsibility within the board membership.
0: I'm going to remember that next time. I feel inspired to micromanage some project of some
1: sort.
0: There you go. Now, in addition to the artists, of course, the vendors, what are some of the other highlights, some of the other events that are going to be taking place this weekend?
1: So the events that SWIA itself sponsors includes the SWIA Gala, which will take these are sold out, by the way. We're having it's a benefit, but it's unfortunate in that we can't get more people in these rooms. Today is Best of Show. So today is the announcement of the Best of Show and the Best of each of 10 categories that apply for the Best of Show categorization and award. Tomorrow is Saturday. It's the kickoff day for the market. Everybody come to the market. Saturday evening is our gala. Sunday, again, another market day. Sunday evening is our fashion show, which is something that started in the last 5 years and has been a big boon to the SWIA organization. It's helped SWIA maintain the funding to keep the five people on board year round, which is difficult given that we have really two major shows and then a fashion event in the spring. Or two major markets and then a fashion event in the spring. Additionally, they're around and outside of SWIA and in partnership with SWIA, there's an organization called Indigenous House that is kicking off its own organization this week, supporting artists, supporting nonprofits, supporting entrepreneurs, and right now I just came over from a group, a women's breakfast, and supporting women's business organizations. These are all Native organizations, all Native opportunities, looking to increase the ability to seed fund some of our new businesses and our younger business creators.
0: Now, there are estimates, obviously it's in the thousands, but is there any data or any sort of just predictions in terms of how many people will actually be here this weekend?
1: We don't have one entry, and it's really impossible to figure it out. We could probably take some drone shots and calculate it from those, but it hasn't been done recently. It kind of depends on the weather, how hot it gets, whether it rains, if the smoke blows down into, we won't go there. Don't put that out. So I think that I don't have a number. I have financial numbers, but the state of New Mexico estimates that the increase in funding from SWIA from the market is $300 million in one weekend. And for Santa Fe, it's $100 million. We think it's more than that because people come and they stay. And they do go to other events. There are musical events going on in the plaza all the time. There's a regalia show in the morning on the plaza. You have to look online or find a magazine in order to find the calendar of events going on. Every gallery is open. There are all kinds of side events that take place because there are people here. There are people looking for music. There are people looking for art, and people looking for fashion. And they'll go through that market. They also, by the way, don't forget the free market right across the street from the Indian market. And we have a lot of great artists who are in the free market. And so it's not something to ignore while you're in Santa Fe.
0: Leslie Wheelock, board chair of the Southwestern Association for Indian Arts, also known as SWIA, kicking off our conversation today here at Santa Fe Indian Market. We're live broadcasting from the Georgia O'Keeffe Museum, and we have the phone lines open for listeners who would like to join this conversation. Just pick up your phone, give us a call, 1-800-996-2848. Maybe you are a vendor yourself. Maybe you're on your way to Santa Fe. You're already here. You're getting your booth situated. You're listening to the show live. You want to join this conversation. Tell us what market means to you. Or you're someone who just attends market. Maybe you come as a spectator every year. Or maybe you've never been to market and you just have questions. You'd like to learn more about it. This is a show for you. Again, 1-800-99-NATIVE to join our conversation. Short break, and we'll be right back, and we'll continue. More than 20 years later, Hurricane Katrina remains the costliest hurricane to ever hit the United States. Among those affected were citizens of Louisiana tribes who can now look back at that historic event and recall stories of loss and resilience and the lessons learned about tribal disaster response. Life since Hurricane Katrina on the next Native America Calling.
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0: 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Let's talk now with Denise Wallace. She's a jeweler and an artist and a storyteller. And Denise, you actually lived here in Santa Fe for a number of years, and then you moved to Hawaii. And while you were here in Santa Fe, you held a booth for many years at Market. And I know you also went to IAIA in the late 1970s. What draws you to Santa Fe?
1: Well, originally it was the Institute of American Indian Arts. I came in 1977, and I was fresh out of the Northwest, and so coming to Santa Fe was like coming to a completely different country. And not suitable for me, you know. I was too dry, and but as time went on, I enjoyed it. I loved going to the Institute and learning from all the different artists there. And I remember the first year I went to Indian Market, though, that year. Uh-huh. We came in late August and right before Indian Market, and I came down to the market, and I thought, wow, what is this? Because, we just didn't know anything about this kind of market where we were from. And so it was really, I was super impressed by it.
0: And now, since that time, it's only grown. It's only gotten that much bigger.
1: Yes.
0: Yeah.
1: Yeah. And, I think I started participating in the market in the 80s, maybe the early 80s. And I participated for several years, and then I backed out. And I started doing my own show called Visions of Alaska out of my own studio, and brought in other Alaskan artists down and showed their work, and had performances from different people from Alaska, performed during the weekend. And so that was it was real scary at first, but then as I did it, we did it for about 10 years. And then we moved to Hawaii, and then I would come back just for Indian Market. So that's the only time I come back now to New Mexico, is during the market.
0: Every August.
1: Yeah. Mm-hmm.
0: Now, the art that you're presenting, it's not just you, but also your children and other family members are involved in the process. How did it evolve, and how did this become a family affair?
1: Well, initially I worked with my husband. He did the lapidary work, and I did the metal work and the designing. And so as time went on, my husband passed away about 16 years ago, and my son has been working in making jewelry since he was a teenager, and so has my daughter. And so my son took over the lapidary part of my husband. My husband always said that, he was way better than him, but which he's very fast, and he's really, skilled at it, and he's been doing it since he was probably, 12 years old or something. He's in his early 40s now. So so he shares a booth with me, and he does his own work, as well as he collaborates with me on my work doing the lapidary. And my daughter has her own booth, and she also collaborates with him with the lapidary work. So she does the same type of thing I do, and that is she does the metal work, the designing, the scrimshaw, and then he does the lapidary work. So we all work together, and then recently we did a collaborative piece together, all of us on one piece, and that was a belt called the Sedna belt, and that was at the Heard Museum that we showed that piece.
0: And that piece, very ornate. Did that win an award?
1: Yes, it did. Yeah. It won a second place for belts at the market. And we don't have it at this market because it sold. But it consisted of 10 figures And then there were some individual, some medallions in between. And all of the pieces come apart, so you can disconnect them and then wear them individually if you want.
0: Yeah.
1: Or adjust the belt.
0: That's really cool. So it's versatile.
1: Yeah, I
0: love that. Merlin, you've held a booth here for decades. What keeps you coming back to Santa Fe?
2: It's like a bird, you know, it's kind of migration, you know. And if you don't come back, you know, migration's off. But basically, you know, it's just mostly the patrons. Over the years, we developed a lot of patrons over here, so they kind of expect to see you. And this is the only place where they can purchase a piece. Mm. A lot of times they don't come to our other shows, but, you know, they plan their year out, and every year they come.
0: Now, you have some really detailed paintings, traditional and historic. Cheyenne life is illustrated across different seasons. And all of your art, it tells a story. And Denise, I know yours as well. There's storytelling. That's a big part of it. I want to ask you, though, Merlin, about this piece titled Come On Over Around Tea Time. And again, since we're on the radio, maybe give us some visuals so our listeners can get a feel for it.
2: Well, this is just a everyday life scene where relatives are visiting. A lot of times they travel way off somewhere and they want to come and share their adventures. And they say, yeah, I just got back. When would you like me to come over? And they say, well, just come over around tea time. And, you know, it's humor. Humor is the basic foundation of my work because we grew up in a time frame where everything was real hard. Everything was so hard. You know, it was so hard to get a job. I mean, we worked farming, and we worked all day, like from sunup to sundown for like $30. And it was really, really a hard time frame. So the way we got by was humor. That made everything kind of better, you know. It kind of softened the edges of some of those hard times. So the whole community, everybody, they all partook in the humorous narrative. So that's mostly my work is humor.
0: Mm-hmm. Denise, storytelling. How do you? Where does that come from? That inspiration to use jewelry or any type of art piece as a way to tell a story. That whole element of taking that process and putting it into three dimensions.
1: I think my initial inspiration for figures that I do was probably from the Zuni tribe and how they did their dancing figures and inlaid stones into them and brought that to life. And so being here in the Southwest and going to school at the Institute and I sold my work along the Portal when I was a student, you know, I was really influenced by the Southwest artists. And so that was really the beginning of my jewelry making. And initially I was doing just regular settings, but as time went on, I really wanted to tell more about where I was from, the stories behind our work and our people. And so that's where it kind of developed and became what it is today.
0: Now, Merlin, you've been painting for many, many years. And as I understand it, your career really took off after you met an art collector in Tulsa. What was that transition like for you when you became really invested full time in your artwork?
2: Well, you know, throughout my career, you know, there were always benefactors that came along, and they influenced me, and they said, "Don't quit painting. I wanted to go to school. I tried to major in pharmacy, and I wanted to be a pharmacist because I love chemistry." But you know, the influence is always continue your artwork. And this benefactor, when I got to Tulsa, I was just basically homeless. I had like nowhere to go and everything. And I was drawing pictures, and finally this young man said, "Hey, there's a labor hall over here. There's a man from Baltimore that owns he's a manager of that labor hall. He was offering one of my friends studio space for a painting a month. But my friend can't do it, so might want to wander down there and see if he'll offer you the same deal. So I did, and he did. He offered me the same deal. He offered me studio space for a painting a month. So he was kind of my benefactor, and he bought more than that. He kept buying all my work. He wandered into the studio and look what I'm doing. He said, hey, how much? So he ended up buying a lot of work, and it was a really great benefactor. He kind of took me under his wing and taught me the things of what he knew, and he was an Italian. Uh-huh. It seemed like most of my benefactors were Italians, and they all wanted to know about Native culture. So we were kind of teaching one another.
0: A steady stream of cash. Do you have somebody similar? Did you see any benefactors throughout your career or inspirations?
1: I've had quite a few, for sure. And that definitely is a big inspiration for continuing to do the work. I mean, if you have somebody that's willing to support you in what you're doing, then you're able to pay your bills and, you know, continue to do that. And, you know, it's been a big influence and here in Santa Fe and Indian Market brings a lot of these people in, for us, for all of us that are doing this. And I've never done anything else. I've always been a jeweler since I was a young person. So, I don't know what else I could do.
0: A calling, for sure. We're going to talk to Regina on the phone here in just a minute. But, Merlin, I want to ask you one more question. And this is about your great-grandfather who performed in a Wild West show back in the early 1900s. Tell me more about him and what you learned growing up.
2: His name was Frank Obear, and he was a Bent descendant. You know, from the Bent's Fort, and he was a cowboy Indian, and he was bilingual. He could speak German, he could speak Sioux, Cheyenne, and Arapaho, but his English was kind of broken. And he used to ride in those trail rides with those cowboys, those cattle trail rides. Then I was told that he tried to make it back in time to try to participate in the tryouts for the 101 Ranch show. It was a Wild West show. Back then, it was out in western Oklahoma, out there by the Panhandle, because the reason for 101 is because it was on the 101st parallel in no man's land. So the tryouts was that you had to run down the corral line, full gallop, and you had to empty your gun and hit every post. If you could do that, then you were in the show. So he was waiting to be in the show, and then they said, "Okay, that's it. We got all the people we need." So he kind of said some swear words in German, and this guy said, "Who said that?" And he didn't say nothing. Then the man walked off. And he started swearing again. He said, "Hey, I need you. Come over here," because there was a lot of people who, like, speaking German, who couldn't speak English. He was kind of like the interpreter.
0: Yeah.
2: He interpreted it for them.
0: Comes in handy, you know, a little
2: Obear,
0: German.
2: Yeah.
0: Wow. Great story, Merlin. Let's go to Regina Free on the phone in Newkirk, Oklahoma. And, Regina, I want to ask you about your Best of Show winner from last year. The piece is titled Windswept. It's a life-sized bison sculpture. Tell us more about it and why you think it caught the attention of judges.
3: Well, I think it caught the attention of judges because it's kind of an unusual use of material. You don't really expect a life-size bison to be made out of dyed paper towels. And so that caught their eye. But I think more than that is it doesn't really look like paper towels until you're told. And so I've had all kinds of guesses about what it is before I actually tell someone. And so they're just shocked about when they find out what the material is. So I think it was just something so unusual and new that it just kind of caught their attention. And so I think that was good for me, of course. So and the inspiration behind it was,
0: Regina,
3: we live near the tall grass. Yeah, I'm sorry.
0: No, go ahead. I'm listening.
3: The bison are, they're one of my favorite animals. We live very close to the Tallgrass Prairie, and we've been there several times. And so they're just an animal that is iconic to the West and iconic to our nation. And so it's just, I just love them. And so I thought, I'm going to do this, and I'm going to make it life size and see what I can do. And that's what happened. So.
0: Well, I got to, every weekend I go shopping and I always load up on Bounty paper towel. And I'm just thinking of how creative you are and how you can take a product like that and you can transform it into something. And you're known for these extremely realistic wildlife sculptures. What drew you to this style to initially, Regina?
3: Well, it was kind of an accident. I started taking it when I decided I was going to go ahead and start doing my art again after raising my children. It was like the fall of 2023. And so I knew I was going to have some encouragement because I do watercolor, but I wanted to do oil. So I thought, you know what, if I take a class, then I've got some skin in the game. And if it gets hard, then I'll just fight it out. And they gave me another place to work too that I didn't really have a very large studio. So I took the oil painting class and loved it. My teacher's wonderful. And they encouraged me to take other things. Well, I thought, I want to take a sculpture class because I played softball when I was in college. And, you know, there's certain things that kind of take a back seat. You know, there's only so much time. And they said, well, we don't offer that here. That's a 3,000 level class, but we do have a 3D class. Well, I already have a degree. And they said, well, just make a sculpture class out of it. So when it came to the paper project, that's the heron, is I decided I'd do a life-size heron. And that little project at the little community college is what kind of kicked off this whole thing. And of course, when I got done with that, I kind of shocked myself because I didn't think that that could happen with paper. And then once that happened, it's like, well, if I can do this with paper and paper towels do with this, then what happens if I try to do an eagle? And then that eagle, what I figured out, how to work paper towels in the downy areas is like, I've got hair here. And then that's how the bison came about. So each one has kind of built on the other. And it all came from a little class I took at a community college, trying to get back into art. So I think about that. It's just a crazy story, but that's true.
0: Thanks so much, Regina. We're going to take a short break. We'll come back and we'll continue this conversation today live from Santa Fe, New Mexico. 1-800-996-2848, the number for any listeners who would like to join our conversation. 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

0: 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I'm Sean Spruce, and we're speaking today with Native artists, and soon we'll speak with an Inupiaq conservationist about a new law that protects Alaska Native artists from state bans on ivory. 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One of our guests today is Regina Free. She's a 2025 Santa Fe Indian Market Best of Show winner. And Regina, you're skipping market this year, so you're at home right now in Oklahoma. But I got to ask you, do you plan to be back next year?
1: I do. I do plan to be back. I took some time off to be with my kids. They're in transition. One's going to college, and one's a senior. And so I decided to kind of step back and kind of enjoy them because they're here now, and I don't want to miss that. So,
0: do you have any shows planned between now and the end of the year?
1: Currently, all three of my pieces are in Wichita at the Mid-America All Indian Art Museum through the 27th. And then as far as I know, I think probably in May of this next year, I should be at the Teton Powwow in Jackson.
0: All right. One more question, Regina. I understand that you came across a fox, actually roadkill, as you were driving, and you were able to use that as inspiration for a piece. Tell us about it.
1: Well, I am currently working on my next piece, and I wanted it to be a golden eagle. And so during the research, it seemed like there were a lot of images of a golden eagle standing with a fox that he had just killed or it had just killed. And I was thinking, man, that seems crazy, but it's very pervasive. There's a lot of them. So I was sitting there thinking about how I could set this up, and then it hit me. I'm like, oh, my gosh, I have this fox. And I know that sounds crazy, but I do. And so I thought, hey, I've got this reference. So why not, you know, I picked him up because he just was beautiful. And it just seemed like such a shame. And I thought, then what better way to go ahead and use him? And I've got the reference. And so my new piece is a golden eagle mantling the fox. And they're both on a piece of limestone. And unfortunately, I hate that he's dead, but I guess I am kind of giving him a little bit of life because I've used him a ton. So he lives on. So
0: yeah. Thank you so much, Regina.
1: That's so strange.
0: Merlin, how about you? Like, what are some of the situations or events in your life that you've come across that inspire your artwork?
2: Well, you know, throughout the ages, you know, I paint what I know, and primarily it's my growing up years. Uh-huh. When I lived among our people, you know, in our band and our area, when we still all practiced the traditions and we're close to the earth, and we were taught, and whenever I started doing artwork, the elders kind of got together when I was in high school, and they said, hey, we want to talk to that boy over there. He's got some talent. Come over here. He said, now, remember now, you paint what you know. Don't just paint anything. Some of those artists out there are just painting anything. They don't know what they're painting about. You paint what you know. Always remember, paint what you know. Whatever you paint, you'll be able to explain it to the people, mm-hmm. what you're painting. And when you paint about our traditions, Be sensitive. Don't paint about our main traditions, but you can paint around them, and you can paint generalize, but don't tell them everything. So, you know, that was really important to keep that balance. It's hard to keep that balance because it's all connected to nature. Mm-hmm. So, you know, that's basically what I paint about. It's painting about traditions, my growing up years, a lot of the awkward things that occurred whenever you're learning tradition. And there are awkward things in traditions when you're first learning. You'll do stuff the wrong way, and people go, hey, wait, get back here. Redo it. You do it this way. And they teach us. So it's kind of I'm kind of reflecting all the things I learned, you know, in a good way, in an awkward way, and that's basically what I paint about.
0: Yeah, a lifetime of knowledge is what you have and what you're able to share. Denise, what's it like now for people who are just coming up and becoming new artists? It just seems like with technology and social media, it seems like it's changed so much. What's your advice to somebody who wants to embark on an art career, and our native person?
2: First, stick with the foundations. Make sure that you have the basic skills, and you learn drawing. Drawing's a basic foundation of any art. Mm. Learn how to draw correctly, learn perspective, learn color, learn all you can about that. And then when you master some of that, then you can go ahead and be real creative. You can start your creativity journey, and then you can put it all together, and it's real exciting and it's real fun when you start clicking. You say, wow, look at this. I made this picture of this horse, or I made this river. Look at the reflection on the water. Look at the sky. Wow, look at this color bouncing around all over. You know, learn those things. Then you can, take off.
0: How about you, Denise?
3: Well, I think, things have, changed so drastically fast with the technology, just since, 2010 to now. And I think that when our people are getting into anything, art world or not, we are affected by this technology. And so I think if I were to give any advice, it would be to definitely go back and, go back to your own family, your own family stories, your environment that you've grown up in, or your families have grown up in, the animals, the rivers, the trees, all of those natural environment things that have affected us so strongly, make that your foundation. And then move forward, because this technology is taken over, and pretty soon you're not going to know who you are. They're going to tell you who you are. So know
0: That's
3: who
0: the
3: you
0: fear,
3: are,
0: right?
3: Yeah, know
0: yeah.
3: who you are.
0: Wow. Yeah. Build on what you know, what you are, who you are.
3: Yeah, your ancestry and your family background.
0: All right. Thanks, Denise. I want to bring another guest into our conversation now, who joins us on the phone from Utqiagvik, Alaska. This is Steve McLean, and he is the managing director of the World Wildlife Fund U.S. Arctic Program. He is Inupiaq. Steve, good morning, and welcome back to Native America Calling.
4: Good morning. Thank you very much. It's certainly a pleasure.

0: Alaska who use these sustainably harvested marine mammals and pieces to create traditional artwork for sale. It's often the only source of cash income for a lot of the artists here. And it was very important that this be changed, because the traditional cultures here are built around sustained use and compatible use and habitat and protection of species. And so we wanted to make sure that that was, captured and that tradition was still available for the artists in this area. There were some changes that were made a couple of years ago that really made it difficult for people who are artists making their living off of these art pieces to be able to sell them. So I worked with and we at WWF worked with the Eskimo Waters Commission to design language that would allow the artwork to be sold and still protect the art and from illicit elephant ivory that was somehow making its way into the ivory market. So we wanted to make sure, and we believe that protecting culture is also protecting nature because of the sustainable use history that Native peoples in Alaska and around the world have had for so long, that it really made sense that these artists should be able to continue to make and sell their artwork around the world.
1: So, Steve, tell me more about how this protection will actually work for ours. How is this enforceable?
0: Well, it's enforceable because there were bans on the sale of all ivory in some states. And so what this allows now is artwork that is certified, made in Alaska by indigenous artists, certifies that they are sustainably harvested, it is culturally relevant, and then allows for these sales to happen in states that have also banned the sale of elephant ivory. It's extremely important, as I said, because this is often the only source of income for many of these artists. So now those blanket bans that some states had enacted on all ivory are not permitted, and sustainably harvested and traditionally created artwork is available for sale, which we think is the right thing.
1: All right. And Steve, how did you get involved with advocating for this law? And I know that the World Wildlife Fund here is a partner with all this.
0: Yeah, we're a conservation organization, and I was brought in here in Alaska because I firmly believe that indigenous cultures are part of the natural system, and to try to protect nature and ignore people doesn't seem to be the right way. So my perspective has been that protecting culture protects nature. So there had been this change to the Marine Mammal Protection Act that enacted these bans. It was severely affected a lot of the folks here in Alaska. And we felt that it was necessary for us to work with the harvesters and the organization like the Eskimo Waters Commission that represents those harvesters to get the law changed. And so
1: Steve, is there any way to quantify how much walrus ivory actually goes into Alaska Native artwork?
0: You know, that's a great question, and I don't know the answer to that. I would have to look and see. But it is a relatively small amount of ivory that actually makes it into artwork for sale, especially outside of Alaska. But I would have to look and see if there's a way to quantify that. That's a great question.
1: All right. Well, Steve, thanks so much for joining the show today from Alaska on the phone. And as we begin to wind down, Denise, I want to bring you back into this conversation because you've spoken publicly about protections for Alaska Native harvesters and artists who work with ivory.
2: Well, yeah. And it wasn't just new ivory that they were banning. It was also mammoth ivory, the fossilized walrus tusk, and there were several states that took this on to do an all-ivory ban. California was one, New Jersey was another, Hawaii was another one. And it was the World Wildlife Fund that was sponsoring these things. You saw the posters in the airports saying that if you buy ivory, you

0: kill elephants, and there was no distinction between the differences of the ivory. And they claimed because they couldn't tell the difference between what was elephant ivory and what was mammoth or fossilized walrus tusk or walrus tusk, that they just wanted to do an all ban. And never did they take in consideration that there are thousands of Native Alaskan artists, as well as Native artists in the Southwest, who use these materials in their work.
1: Denise, can you tell the difference between the two forms of ivory?
0: I can, but yeah. I've been working with it a long time. But it wouldn't take long for me to teach you.
1: Really?
0: I could show you the difference, even in a piece that was finished, that was inlaid into a piece of jewelry.
1: Just give me some quick tips. Like, what do you need?
0: Well, the walrus tusk has doesn't have the cross hatching in it like the elephant ivory does. So elephant ivory has a cross hatching. Now, mammoth ivory also has, mammoth or mastodon has that cross hatching, but it's older ivory. And I think what happened was that some people were dyeing it elephant ivory and shipping it into the country and claiming it was mammoth ivory. So that was a little bit harder, but the difference between elephant ivory and walrus ivory is pretty distinct.
1: Does it feel differently, like in terms of like when people work with it? Does the material lend itself differently to tools and things like that?
0: It works pretty much the same. Yeah. The difference that I've found with mammoth or elephant ivory is that it fractures easier. Walrus tusk is a tougher material, maybe because they live in the water.
1: Yeah,
0: maybe so. You know, it's... You know, mammoth ivory, I don't use it because it fractures.
1: It's those tough walruses from up there in the Arctic, right?
0: Yeah. And the other thing that's really nice about the fossilized walrus tusk, or the mineralized, really, it's not fossilized. We say that, but it's just been sitting in the ground for tens of thousands of years. It still works like ivory, but what it has done is it absorbs different minerals that in the ground that it sits with, so it comes in all these beautiful different colors. Mm-hmm. And, you know, there are people here in the Southwest, really, you know, Charles Loloma used that ivory, so.
1: All right. Good lessons here today, learning a lot on Native America, Colin. We're going to have to wrap it up. We're out of time, but I want to thank all of our guests who joined us, Denise Wallace, Merlin Little Thunder, Regina Free, Steve McLean, and Leslie Wheelock. And a special thank you to Deborah Heslin and the team at the Georgia O'Keeffe Museum for hosting us. Thanks also to Audrey Nadia Rubenstein at SWIA for all of her help. Our executive producer is Art Hughes. Our producers are Andy Murphy, Sol Traverso, and Joe Thompson. Marino Spencer is the engineer. Sho McPolin is the digital producer. Nola Daves Moses is the distribution director. 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Clifton Chadwick is our national underwriting sales director. 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Have a great weekend. I'm Sean Spruce.
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Back in 2025, Rainbow Kitten Surprise put out their fifth studio album, Bones, which saw them continuing to shift towards a more alt-rock pop sound, while of course keeping their emotional core. They're continuing on with that, but right now, it's the Grizz remix of It's Called Free Fall, a recent addition into the rotation, helping us to kick off our time together today on the mainstream. I'm Brett Mabee, and as always, it's good to have you here. Whether you're tuned in from your home, your office, or your car, I hope your day or night is going splendidly, and of course, that you're here to have all your musical needs met. As I do 7 days a week, 3 hours a day, I'm broadcasting from the Seneca Nation's beautiful Ohio. That's the Allegheny Territory, nestled among the rolling hills of western New York. You're invited to stick around for this hour's broadcast, but if you have to step away from listening, you're always welcome to check things out digitally at mainstreamradio.net. I have two new songs to get into the library today, a collaboration between Bazil and traditional singer Joe Rainey. We'll also be hearing from B.B. Buckskin, Bishop Briggs, and Matt Mason. Some Warren Haynes coming up that's going to help to wind down this first bluesy rock set. We're going to kick things off with this new addition from Keb Mo. His newest single, One Day Away, is a message of hope and resilience. It's a part of his newest album, The Breakdown. So be on the lookout for the August 21st Concord Records release. It was written while Keb Mo was recovering from a life-saving open-heart surgery after collapsing on tour with Slash. And it was also created during the dissolution of his nearly 20-year marriage. That gave it some emotional weight that you can't help but hear throughout this track. For your consideration and approval, enjoy your listening today on the mainstream.

Warren Haynes, 2024, This Life as We Know It, on the mainstream. He's one of those artists that, I don't know about you, but there are a lot of layers, it seems, to his musicality. I always kind of just pegged him as a Southern rock guy, but I have friends that are huge into him and Government Mule, and I had to go and check things out for myself. And again, I was pleasantly surprised with the wide range of genres that he encapsulates in his incredible sound. And I've heard that the live shows are unworldly, to say the least. So a great way to wind on that block, where we also heard the amazing Levi Platero's Is There Love from his latest album, Leaving This Town. And again, for the first time, a sneak peek of Keb Moe's newest album, The Breakdown. That was the heartbreaking One Day Away, getting us into that set. If you're just now joining, I'm Brett Mabee, and as always, you're welcome to stick around for the hour. And here's a special shout out to the singer-songwriters. Whether you yourself or people that you know in your local area, you're welcome to submit original music for consideration in the rotation. And there are a lot of ways to do that. Of course, the traditional means through sending me an email or a CD, the email address and the physical address, the P.O. box, can be found on the full website at mainstreamradio.net. But I did recently start up a Facebook and Instagram page. Things are just getting going there, but you're always welcome to reach out to me with details about new music that I just have to hear as well, especially if it's music that you yourself are creating. So again, reach out to me a number of different ways. 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Those links can also actually be found at mainstreamradio.net. As we continue on with this set, Keyshawn Campbell, later on, Crystal Shawanda, also one from Waylon Jennings before we part ways, but we're going to kick things up a notch with the one and only B.B. Buckskin. If you're a longtime listener of the mainstream, you already know that I feature her pretty regularly. She's a super talented Cree rock and roller in the old school sense, and I'm curious, what are your favorite B.B. Buckskin songs that you've heard here on the mainstream? Personally, right up there for me is her all Cree language version of Immigrant Song, produced by none other than famed studio musician and producer Stevie Salas. Right now, though, I equally enjoy the sounds of Eighth Wonder, the song getting us back into this block on the mainstream. Also, the known Dajit, Haitmosa, Denefgaidon, and Gamanisa Date on the mainstream.

0: living dream.
1: Hi, this is Cliff Cardinal from Cliff Cardinal and the Skylarks, and I can't believe we're finally here. 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

Side. You're listening to The Mainstream, and I'm Brett Mabee. As we get ready to resume the hour of listening, a shout out to friends who are dialed in on the Allegheny Community Center Full Moon Radio, a custom audio service that puts Onondaga-Gowanno language reclamation efforts front and center, of course, mixed in with all the best new music and even some of the classics as well. 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So again, check things out there or pick up their free app. We're going to continue on with this set with tracks from G.R. Grit, also one from Crystal Shawanda, but it's Bishop Briggs and Matt Mason. Now, I've talked about Bishop Briggs before, as this is not the first song from them. However, Matt Mason is somebody that I haven't had a chance to highlight yet. An artist from Chesapeake Bay who turned a childhood spent performing in prisons with his musician parents in a gospel kind of setting into a career defined by raw confession and chart-topping singles as well. He's known for his spiritually tangled and folk rock cinematic tension. And without further ado, enjoy this collaboration between these two artists. It's Yours Forever, as I'm also yours forever here on The Mainstream.

Crystal Shawanda has come on to me on the mainstream. We also heard G.R. Grit and Bishop Briggs with Matt Mason in that set. A recent addition with their 2026 single, Yours Forever. Sadly, we got to part ways for a little bit. I know. I'm just as heartbroken as you are. But as I do broadcast 7 days a week,

Ills is a collaboration between these two incredible artists. Released in July 2026, you're invited to enjoy this newest addition into the mainstream. Be good to yourself and each other, and stay in touch. Say when it's your stand hype. Have a good day.

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2: Sky Augustine is among a new generation of caregivers connected to their coastal lands. We'll hear how she's leading efforts to reawaken clam garden practices built and maintained by her ancestors for thousands of years. The revitalization of indigenous aquaculture on Unreserved with me, Rosanna Deerchild.
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6: 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I'm Ayupik from Tintituliak, Alaska. 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

Influenced by the likes of Radiohead, Jeff Buckley, Muse, and Queens of the Stone Age, Nothing But Thieves has carved out their own distinct, highly polished, exploratory sound. They released their debut breakout in 2015, their self-titled, and since then, some of their recent releases also include a concept album that's set in a fictional metropolis. Their 2023 Dead Club City became their first UK number one. And be on the lookout for their fifth studio album, the September 25th Stray Dogs album. That's Evolution, a sneak peek of their newest release, getting us into this hour on the mainstream. Aga jang wang got nigoyo tia wenza guego nangan wanisa de nyawes kanaga guego haitkwa. I'm thankful you're well, and I hope there are good minds everywhere across our beautiful Mother Earth today. Welcome to the mainstream. If you're tuning in for the first time, I'm your host, Brett Mabee, and as always, you're welcome to enjoy this newly reimagined mainstream, where we see a fuller integration of the great indigenous music of Turtle Island with the best that the world has to offer as well. There's a good chance you're here because you like eclectic music, and if you are a singer-songwriter, stick around for details as to how you can get your tunes into me for consideration as well. We'll be enjoying tracks from Tom Misch, later on Barry Adamson. Also, a new one to get into the library from avant-garde artist Actress. Some Pete Yorn, one from Mato, coming up before too long, and we're going to kick off this set with our first new edition, courtesy of the legendary Jordan Rakai. Enemies is a playful, yet almost arrogant, psychedelic soul track, where he is said to step into a more liberated, instinct-driven version of himself. Turn it up and sing along with this July 2026 release. It's a sneak peek of the October 30th. A safe place to be wild. You're listening to the mainstream. Osadonon, Laje.

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The weather station's body moves from humanhood on the mainstream. Also from Mato's pleasure release. It was Older that we heard in that set. And again, for the first time, we got a sneak peek of Jordan Rakai's newest album, A Safe Place to Be Wild, into the rotation. For the first time, that was Enemies, for your listening pleasure today on your new favorite show. 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And again, if you're a singer-songwriter, a special call out to you. 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There's a good chance you'll find a new home here. Help get the word out as well. So if there are bands in your local area that you think would be a good fit, have them reach out to me as well. I love that so much of the new music comes by way of submissions. So again, check out the website for more details or just email me at brett@mainstreamradio.net. That's two T's. Don't forget the second one. Before the hour is through, Georgia Smith and WizKid, also some Pete Yorn, will be hearing from my good friend Chantel Ducard in the second half. Helping to wind down the first 30 minutes is this one from a big winner at the 2026 Juno Awards ceremony. Turn it up with Ace and Abby's remastered version of Howling on the mainstream.

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And don't forget that there are a lot of ways to take me in these great songs with you wherever you go. One such is by picking up the free Live 365 app that'll get you enjoying this and a lot of incredible indigenous music 24/7 on the Soy Cot with Enoltan or the Full Moon Radio. It literally actually means the night kind of radio in Anondawak Ogoweno, the Seneca language, but, you know, I like the way that rolls off the tongue. Before this hour is up, music from Cree singer-songwriter and author Adrian Sutherland. We're going to get back into this half with one from South London producer Malik Venner, a.k.a. Venna, featuring Leon Thomas. It's Twisting on The Mainstream.

Tanse, this is Raven Reed from Saskatchewan, Canada, and you're listening to Native Voice One, Native American Radio Network.

Adrian Sutherland's Nottoway, which means father in Cree. A great tribute to the Nottoway, perhaps in your life as well. We also heard Barry Adamson Scala Posters Mondo Bongo from the Scala original music by Barry Adamson soundtrack. It was also Chantal Ducart's Cake Song that we heard, and once again, we kicked off the set with Venice Twisting, featuring Leon Thomas. Join me again sooner than later. Tell your friends and family. Word of mouth is always the best way to spread the word about this newly reimagined mainstream. And of course, to have it played on your favorite local airwaves, reach out to either myself or Nola Daves Moses, the distribution director at Native Voice One. Drop her a line at nola@nv1.org. Georgia Smith and Wiz Kid coming up, but not before this newest edition from Actress. Enjoy Overcord, a July 2026 release, and a sneak peek of his latest project, Radical Frame, released September 18th on Ninja Tune Records. Be good to yourself and each other, and of course, keep on keeping on with the mainstream.

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Loka Kani is one of those bands that the more you dive into, the more interesting things that you come away with, which it really is an enriching experience for sure. During the pandemic, they turned their living room into a rock and roll studio, which I can totally get down with. The New Yorker even named them, or him rather, Pandemic Person of the Year. Their 2023 album, Art Dealers, became a full documentary film, which is also pretty cool. And Loka Kani has some pretty high-profile celebrities that are counted as fans, including Elton John. He's publicly called them one of his favorite bands, and Barack Obama said he put Boozophilia on his 2015 summer playlist. I'm Brett Mabee, and that's a great way to get into our hour of listening on the mainstream. That's Can't Be Wrong from their newest album, Living in the USA. If you're tuning in for the first time, welcome to a space where we're invited to reimagine what a mainstream music scene can look and sound like, particularly as it pertains to the much-needed indigenous representation of Turtle Island. So, without further ado, we're going to get back into things with one from Trampled by Turtles. I'll join you again after a collaboration between Choctaw singer Samantha Crane and Kalinga and Unungak multidisciplinary artist Nicholas Gallinan and his band Yahtzeen. Some Thomas Powers and Rob Moose while we're talking about collaborations coming up before this first half is through. Right now it's Little Barry, though, a band who's known best for the theme song for Better Call Saul. However, that's not all that they really have up their sleeve. Malcolm Cotto's drumming is often described as a whole other level of musicianship. Their newest album was demoed in a cold Dalston rehearsal room full of art supplies, which is an unusual venue for certain. Also, but I guess, well, let me rewind. If it sounds good there, there's a good chance it's going to sound good everywhere, right? And this single, Luggin' Hurt, came from an extended jam. It wasn't a planned arrangement. It's a cool, funky boogie, as the band calls it. And I think you're going to enjoy this track as we get back into our listening on the mainstream.

Yahtzeen and Samantha Crane's take on Kyle Field's Look at What the Light Did Now. We also heard Trampled by Turtles and Jeff Tweedy's Love is Everywhere, Beware, a late July release that we got into the rotation. And again, it was the latest from Little Barry. That was Luggin' Hurt, a spring 2026 release in addition into the rotation. If you're just now getting here, well, you've missed a little bit, so try and get here sooner. Of course, I'm kidding. But as always, you're welcome to get caught back up at mainstreamradio.net. And if you want to take this and your indigenous music listening experience to a whole new level, check things out on the Full Moon Radio. 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Just type in Full Moon Radio and you got the whole soy caught with Eneltot for your listening pleasure. There's great indigenous music of all genres peppered in as we build on the theme of the mainstream. And these songs sit perfectly right alongside your other contemporary and classic favorites. There's also podcasting available from friends such as Original People's Podcast, hosted by Seneca Wolf Clan member Ansley Jemison, also a part of the Great Gunundagan team up in Victor, New York, so you should definitely check out some of their efforts as well. We're going to get back into this blog with one from Datura 4, who is a classic Australian band. Their name comes from a poisonous psychedelic plant, which definitely fits for their fuzzy psychedelic sounds. They began as a partnership between two Australian underground legends, namely Dom Mariani, known for his work with the Stems and DM3, and Greg Hitchcock from UMI and the New Christ. Turn it up and sing along with Under a Rock from their newest project, High on the Lowbrow, on the Mainstream.

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So sign up for the email list. Robbie Robertson before this hour's officially up. Later on, the You and I, speaking of Gynote, one of my favorite shows was with them. And you got to go check out that very unique sci-fi hip-hop project. More immediately is Balin, and this one from Mohawk singer-songwriter, producer, entrepreneur, Jace Martin, who, at the 2026 Juno's honoring ceremony, debuted a new supergroup of sorts, featuring, of course, himself, Derek Miller, Lacey Hill, Sadie Buck, who I have a great recording of her singing at the 2025 Spring Sing in Ohio. You can always reach out to me for more details on that. What an incredible old-school sound from Sadie Buck. Also, Blaine Bomberry, Maggie Paulus Lenz, Frank Miller, Jai King Green, and Keith Silver. Really, an incredible band that I look forward to hearing from more of in the future. Right now, it's some solo Jace Martin, though, with Open Doors, a great track on the mainstream.

Robbie Robertson's classic ancestor song from Music for the Native Americans, helping us to bring this block to an end on the mainstream. Earlier, we heard Balin's Swim, that's a command as well, and Jace Martin's Open Doors, a 2022 single and a classic in the rotation. Sadly, this is the time of day we part ways, but you're always welcome back for another fun hour of listening, so check out your local listings at mainstreamradio.net for the next time you can dial in on the AM/FM frequencies. They're known for all the high-profile festival appearances, including Lollapalooza, Bonnaroo, the Governor's Ball, the Jazz Fest. They truly have become a staple in the biggest U.S. tour circuits or festival circuits. Right now, it's their Heart Stop from Get It Honest, a spring 2026 release and a great track on the mainstream.

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0: This is Sean Spruce, host of Native America Calling. You can listen in every weekday to hear the only national call-in show from a Native American perspective. 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We hope you can join us for the next Native America Calling.
1: I'm Charles Enoch. I'm Ayupik from Tintituliak, Alaska. On KYUK, 640 AM in Bethel, Alaska, on the Kuskokwim River. 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

0: Cree singer Melody MacArthur's newest single, Roses Never Fade, is inspired by the gospel hymn, Where the Roses Never Fade. It came out February 23rd, and it is a sneak peek of her highly anticipated latest album, The Gospel Truth. It was written during a major life transition after 4 years of touring, exploring themes of addiction, affliction, healing, and reclaiming her authentic voice. All great reasons that I love Melody MacArthur, and it's a great way to start our hour on the mainstream. I'm Brett Mabee, and I'm so excited for you to be joining me, hopefully for the entire hour. Pretty please. But of course, I understand you might just be in and out for a second. We're all way too busy in this postmodern digital age. But the good news is, and the silver lining is, that there are ways to take me and these great songs with you wherever you go. So be sure to bookmark mainstreamradio.net for quick and easy access. Before our time listening together is up, we'll be hearing from the likes of Peter Gabriel, also Boney James, one from Vampire Doo-Wop, and in this first block, Cusk, but not before introducing Katrina Ford's newest single, Transcending Into the Library. It's a July 23rd release that's a hybrid sort of song built around hope and cosmic escape. It's her first new material since her 2024 solo debut, Heart. So without further ado, let me know what you think about this single. I'll be back with details as to how to stay in touch on the mainstream.
1: I surrender.

0: from the top, from the tippy top.
1: 1876 with A-OK featuring Sober Junkie today on the mainstream. Before that was Kosk with Doom's Banjo, a part of the band's newest self-titled EP. And for the first time, we enjoyed Katrina Ford's Transcending, her July 23rd single that we officially got into the library. If you're only just now arriving, you're listening to The Mainstream. Once again, I'm Brett Mabee, and I hope you can stick around for the entire time, but if you're only in and out, either check out the archive at mainstreamradio.net, or you can always tune in on Native Voice One's full live stream. And again, The Mainstream is just one reason to go check things out there. 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So again, go check things out there. There are a lot of ways to get your mainstream fix. And yeah, I do understand that mainstream is still a little bit of a four-letter word for many people, myself included. But again, I think that's a reason to tackle this here challenge. So thank you for joining me. Before this hour's up, Peter Gabriel. Also, the latest from U2, a new one from my friend Jay Lee Wolf, the talented Cree Métis singer-songwriter up in Canada. And we're going to get some folk into this set with this one from Jesse Wells' newest album, Masks Off. Produced by Eddie Spear, who is a Zach Bryan collaborator, this is one of 11 standout tracks that are pretty fiery, to say the least. It's Won't You Come Out Tonight, a recent addition into the rotation and a great way to keep this hour going.

You're listening to The Mainstream, and I'm Brett Mabee. If you're just now getting here, we're at the halfway point, and before going any further, a shout-out to friends who were dialed into KPPS LPFM on the dial at 97.5 in and around St. Louis Park. A friendly reminder that should you have to step away from listening, check out your own station's live stream capabilities. And I do understand that we have our own personally curated playlist, but that's safe and boring. You want to shake things up a little bit, which is perhaps one of the reasons why you're here. I take so much joy in helping to reimagine what this kind of a scene can look like, particularly as it pertains to indigenous representation. Got Nick the Native coming up before the hour's through. Also, everybody's favorite, Trixie Mattel. Right now, we're getting back into the half with this one from U2. Their Street of Dreams single was released July 7th. It's the first sneak peek of their upcoming studio album. The single release coincided with their new film screening, Ballroom Boom, which premiered at Galway Film Fled. It's a part of the band's ongoing multimedia rollout for their new release, so be sure to check all of this out. In the meantime, it's Street of Dreams getting us back into this block on The Mainstream.

shop is checked booths. Songs rules a title of all times that change they be raised. Rocket will die and blossom. I tell skillers, expertise of hurting fields, slippy heels, mid heel, great deals, the wheeling of tracker, hacker, clever, clever. No wars, never knew war at all. Walk smaller, smaller, more crawl, broad, busted, backwards, off to down, fall, pacer, waste, paper, thin, thin, skin, thin. Postal bag, soft down, full face of waste, paper, bin, thin, skin, thin. Why don't you not never know? You a yes man, a scammer, stood to stammer, hammer. You a yes man. You a yes man, scammer, stammer, stood to hammer, holding on to you. No, you know, you know, you don't know you at all. Never so clever, to never so clever, not nice and paid price, don't know. School door, wanting, punting, worthless, worthless. And lessons learned that you have not earned. Any place, haze the face that you don't down, dare care, cause I don't care. Don't share. Now I'm including me out.

Which is Queenless King from the album of the same name today on your new favorite show. We also heard Boney James' Slide, an earlier addition into the rotation, the Ruddy Columns' Scammer, and it was U2's Street of Dreams, a recent song that we got into the library that kicked off the second half. I say we do this again. What do you think about that? Again, I'll try and keep the quirky dad jokes to a minimum, but as always, there's a lot of great music here, and that's why we're all gathered around this here radio show. So be sure to check your local listings for the next time you can dial it in on the AM/FM frequencies or check things out digitally at your own convenience at mainstreamradio.net. I'm always adding new features to the site. There's a blog that I got to remember to keep going with now. Also, social media links. 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Box 252, Salamanca, New York 14779. That's a lot to remember. 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Jaylee Wolf is our second new addition into the rotation. She's one of the most powerful singers on the scene. I truly say that her single Child of the Government really helped to spark an important international conversation about the legacy of the boarding school generation that many people, including my own grandparents, faced in both the U.S. and Canada. She's continuing on right now with her latest single, Blood Orange. Let me know what you think about it. Be good to yourself and each other. And join me again here soon for another engaging hour on the Mainstream.

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Father John Misty's had a pretty busy year. He released two new singles, the first of which was The Old Lawn, January of 2026, and the latest is that track, The Payoff. It came out in May. It's been described as a psychedelic, Electric Light Orchestra-ish kind of tune. It, along with the other, was produced by none other than Drew Erickson. And these are his first two new tracks since Mahash Mashana in 2024. It's also worth pointing out that he was a last-minute fill-in at this year's Newport Folk Festival due to Susan Tedeschi having to have an emergency appendectomy. So Tedeschi Chucks had to pull out, and that ended up being great news for Father John Misty. I guess you could say that's the payoff. All right, I'm Brett Mabee, your host through these sonic explorations, and if you're tuning in for the very first time, welcome. I'm glad you're here, and I'm confident you're going to walk away with relationships to new songs that'll keep you coming back for more. There's an eclectic playlist here on the mainstream, and that, of course, is all by design. We'll be enjoying the Black Keys and Cage the Elephant during a block of rock and roll. Later on, a new one from Son Rompe Pera. In this first half, Wyatt C. Lewis, the talented Métis singer-songwriter who had a stellar 2025 with his breakout album, Chandler. In this first set is Anishinaabe singer Thea May, but not before my man Jack White, owner of Third Man Records, and I guess now the defunct Maggot Brain magazine. I'm still kind of anxiously awaiting, the spring or summer issue, but something tells me that it's on a little bit of a hiatus right now anyway, which I don't mind. I have every issue, and if you do get a chance to check it out, it's definitely worth your while. So stick around for some Jack White, but right now it's Tricky and their latest single, the July 17th, Out of Place, featuring longtime collaborator Marta Zlakowski. You're invited to turn it up with this one and let me know what you think about it. I'll be back with details as to how to stay in touch on the mainstream.

Thea Mays, 27, from her newest album, Living With It, on the mainstream. We also heard Digging Roots, and Jack White also got Tricky's Out of Place into the library for the first time. That's found on Tricky's Different When It's Silent. So be sure to dive into that one a little bit more. I'm Brett Mabee, and if you're just now getting here, you've missed a little bit, and you know you can always get caught back up at mainstreamradio.net. It is one of the silver linings of this interesting day and age that we live in right now. So again, check it out there. And you're also welcome to stay in touch with me through the Purple Box chat feature on the homepage, or by sending me an old-fashioned email. That makes me sound old, too. That's BRETT at mainstreamradio.net, a useful way to get in your songs if you happen to be a singer-songwriter. If there are bands in your local area that you feel deserve that break as well, I'll do my small part. I'm not saying I'm some big Casey Kasem or anything like that, but I'll do what I can to help spread the word and get great music into people's ears all across the globe. Stick around for one from Raven Reed, and later on, a block of rock and roll with Cage the Elephant and Choctaw singer Samantha Crane. I do have yet another new tune for the rotation as well, so stick around for details on that. This first song of the final set of the first half comes to us from Tyler Ballgame, who is currently supporting Alabama Shakes, The Lumineers, and Belle and Sebastian, plus headlining multiple dates throughout Europe on some pretty major festivals. That's occupying Tyler Ballgame's summer for the year. And also looking at the fall, there's a 20-date U.S. tour as well. It's I Believe in Love today on the mainstream.

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Also, a shout out to listeners in and around Anchorage, Alaska, dialed in to 90.3 FM on KNBA. It's great to have everybody here, and before we officially part ways, music from the Black Keys. Later on, another new one to get into the library, this time from Son Rompe Pera. Also Blue Moon Marquee, and this one from Cage the Elephant. Now, legend has it that frontman Matt Schultz was having his fortune read long, long ago when the woman suddenly freaked out, repeating the phrase, "Cage the Elephant, Cage the Elephant." She said it over and over. He bolted. I guess it kind of freaked him out. But the phrase nevertheless stuck, and who knows, maybe that's how it had to be conjured, right? This is their Beaches in Tennessee single, getting us back into the block of music today on the main

Triathlons, Clover, a May 2025 addition into the rotation and found on their Funeral Music album. Earlier was Samantha Crane's Riding Out the Storm, The Black Keys' Man on a Mission, and Cage the Elephant's Beaches in Tennessee. A nice rockin' block to help me wind my time with you down today on your new favorite show. As always, you're welcome back. I broadcast quite frequently. In fact, every day of the week, or as Ringo Starr might say, 8 days a week. And I do broadcast 3 hours out of the 24 in the day. So there's a good chance you'll be joining me again here soon. Again, check those listings or just head right on over to the archive at mainstreamradio.net. Valerie June's coming up. Also one from Blue Moon Marquee. And right now it's Son Rompe Peras Reptil from their Nada Que Hacer. Described as a cumbia punk track inspired by 1950s sci-fi movies and reptilian conspiracy theories. It was also recorded at Electric Deluxe Studios in Austin, Texas, with legendary Grammy-winning producer Adrian Quesada, famously of the Black Pumas and Grupo Fantasma. Turn it up and get your groove on. Let me know what you think about it and join me sooner than later on the mainstream.

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Now, there are good singers, and then there are Gretchen Parlato good singers. In fact, she's so good that she became the first vocalist ever accepted into the Thelonious Monk Institute back in 2001. She was hand-chosen by Herbie Hancock, Wayne Shorter, and Terrence Blanchard. It's also noteworthy that her father played bass in a legendary band. He performed with Frank Zappa, and not just him, but Al Jarreau, Barbara Streisand, Buddy Rich, and Henry Mancini, just to name a few. Going back even further, her grandfather, Charlie Parlato, played trumpet for Tennessee Ernie Ford and Lawrence Welk. At least I recognize one of those names. But even there, as a kid, I couldn't stand it when my parents had on Lawrence Welk. But anyway, I digress. Gretchen Parlato is who we're talking about, and that's her Never Come Down, featuring Misha on the digicello and Mark Juliana. Today on the Mainstream, a recent addition and a fantastic way to get into our tunes together. If you're just now joining for the first time, I'm Brett Mabee, and before the hour of listening is up, music from Zune, that's Anishinaabe singer Daniel Monkman. Later on, and speaking of Anishinaabe artist, Xander Music from Fond du Lac will be coming up before the hour is officially through. Turquoise Steel in the first half, also Love Spells, Jess the Sky, a double shot of that talented Treaty 6 Cree singer. But right now it's Tasha, who before taking on a full-time career in music was a community organizer. She even created her own college major at St. Olaf College, where she petitioned to design her own major, blending dance activism and performance studies. Pretty impressive. It's Tasha's Summer from You Are Spring, today on the Mainstream.

Trixie Mattel's remake of the 80s classic Blister in the Sun from Trixie's Full Coverage Volume 1 EP on the mainstream. We also heard Youf's Iman and Tasha's Summer from her latest album You Are Spring, a conceptual piece of shorts. I'm Brett Mabee, and if you're just now getting here, get caught back up at mainstreamradio.net. In fact, you can listen 24/7 from the device of your choice there. And there are no features, including the social media links. After much hesitation, I finally had my arm twisted and decided to make some Facebook, Instagram, LinkedIn, and YouTube accounts, I do believe. You can also find me on Blue Sky and probably a couple other places as well. But anyway, be sure to check things out there. In addition, if you're a singer-songwriter, there are details as to how to submit your music. And if you're a dreamer, I love hearing about dreams. You can record those by either giving me a call at 1-888-362-9970 or recording them yourself and emailing them to me through the email address. Again, these are going to come into play with the Full Moon Radio broadcast, and stay tuned for more details. A double shot of Justice Sky before the hour's up. Right now, it's the Fabulous Thunderbirds, who are playing an impressive 57 shows throughout 2026. It's an enormous touring year for Kim Wilson and company. Some pretty major stops as well. Wilson's also debuting a tribute to Chicago Blues tour for the fall and end of 2026. It's their Nothing and Rambling, featuring Bonnie Raitt, Cab Moe, Taj Mahal, and Mick Fleetwood, found on the Struck Down release.

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There are a lot of great listeners throughout KUNM country, and it's great to have each and every one of you here. I'm Brett Mabee, and as we get ready to get back into the music, one from Zune. Later, Santa Clara Pueblo artist Ilani. It's Zainab from their August 14th EP, Canal View. It is her debut release as well on the Ninja Tune Technicolor imprint. Recorded between Lahore and New York City, it also has Urdu song lyrics, which is rare in global dance music. It's Jadoo, right here on The Mainstream. Enjoy.

From Zune's latest album, Happy Thought School, it's I Was Younger, winding down this hour of music on the mainstream, or at least my time with you. I do have a little bit more, so don't go touching that dial yet. We also heard not one, but two tracks from Cree singer Jessa Skye. It was Burnin', the original one from her that we got into the rotation all the way back in 2024, and her latest collaboration with up-and-coming MC Cadence. That was their Beaded Earrings, which we got into the library at the end of July. Before that was Zainab's Urdu song, Jadu, a recent addition and a great track in the rotation as well. If you're just now getting here again, well, that just about does it for me, and I hope that's not why you're tuning in right now, but as always, you're welcome to join me again sooner than later. 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I do know there are some pretty exciting developments in the works, so it's a great time to not only join the conversations of the likes of Native America Calling, but all the news and happenings, cultural or other relevant issues all throughout Turtle Island. So check things out there or pick up their free app in the Google Play or Apple App Store. Ailani's coming up before too long, but right now it's a sneak peek of the Mountain Goats' latest and 24th studio album, Days. Produced by John Congleton, it was recorded at Sears Sound in Manhattan, and the songs are loosely themed around the 70s, 80s, and 90s. So be on the lookout. There's a massive world tour that they're currently embarked on that runs throughout December. Some pretty exciting things there as well.

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And the lights begin to flicker, and the house begins to shake. I look over to you, and you slowly start to sway. Please don't break. Then I wake up, and I look across our hall.

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